0: Yes, y'all. We have come to that time to say KGNU FM 88.5 Boulder and KGNU 1390 Denver, which means we are at the end of African Roots.
1: It's been such an honor to have been welcomed here and be able to help out, and just really want to say thank you both to you and all the listeners, and especially those that became members or renewed their membership during the show.
0: Yeah, it's been such an honor to be here with you, and so much fun. Thank you so much for being here and sharing this time with me. And thank you to all of you out there who made this possible. You know, we hit the goal, we got our match, you know. It's really been a special honor, and thank you for supporting KGNU, all the amazing work that we do here and that you do as well as part of this community. Yeah, and if you're in the Boulder area tonight, we got the special KGNU Grateful Dead Rare Tape Special starting at 7 o'clock, going till midnight. I see tons of food, tons of people. It's going to be a party. And if you're not, you got Cordiente coming up right after this. So lots of great things. And thank you so much to all the people behind the scenes who make this possible for us to do. Yeah, and thank you. We will see you real soon. This is DJ Soul Rock with DJ Joe King.
1: Thank you.
0: Thank you.

Buenísimas noches, ladies and gentlemen and women, girls and boys, señores y señoras, vatas y vatos, locos y locas, cholas y cholos, toititaos y toititoas, You're tuned into Corriente, con música para la gente. I'm Lito, el loco del barrio Pocho, su comunicador on el 10 de octubre del 2026. It's the 10th of October of 2026. 158 years ago today, on October 10th, 1868, Cuba rose up against the Spanish Empire in the first of three wars of independence from its European colonial overlords. That first war of independence, which lasted 10 years but which ended in failure, broke out after Spain refused to grant demands from Cuba's political leaders, which included judicial equality for Cubans and full enforcement of the ban on the slave trade. Tonight we'll feature Cuban music, the source of what is today marketed as salsa. And we'll also have a special Poker Musical, a four-song medley that celebrates one of Cuba's best-known songs, El Manicero, a song that has been recorded over 200 times since La Cubana Rita Montaner first recorded it in 1927, 99 years ago, and which is now known around the world. Tonight's Corriente will be just 1 hour long in order to make time for the 5-hour Grateful Dead special, which has been curated by Paul Epstein, the founder of Twist and Shout Records. But first, we've got pura música cubana para calentarte más mejor que any algorithm-derived automated playlist can, because there ain't nothing artificial about your intelligence or our love for real music. 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

That was el cubano del Barbarito Torres con Yo No Me Voy del Cañaveral, a song in which he sings that he will never leave Cuba, preferring to cut sugarcane because his homeland needs him. Before Barbarito Torres, we heard La Cubana de la Celina González, who sang of the beauty of the Cuban countryside. We started the set with the Afro-Cuban All-Stars and the title track from their 1997 album, A Toda Cuba Le Gusta. All of Cuba delights in my music, which is inspired by our beloved Havana and by the lover who possesses my heart. I'm Lito, el loco del barrio Pocho, and you're tuned into Corriente on su radio comunitaria independiente, La KGNU, where we're featuring Cuban music on the 158th anniversary of Cuba's first war of independence against the Spanish Empire. Tonight's Corriente is only 1 hour long to make time for the 5-hour Grateful Dead special. So this is a special llamada to all of you Corriente fans to go to KGNU.org and to show your support for the show that is a weekly reminder that we live in a state called Colorado.

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That was El Cantor de la Revolución Cubana, the troubadour of the Cuban Revolution, the late Carlos Puebla, who sang Paz con Dignidad, We Want Peace Based on Laws and Respect, not a peace based on force and power, we want peace, but with dignity. Before Carlos Puebla, we heard the Cuban a cappella group Vocal Sampling, who blew our minds with puro beatbox as they told the story of un joven who entertains the neighborhood with nothing more than his voice. Before Vocal Sampling, we heard Los Maestros de Maestros, La Orquesta Aragón, which was founded in 1939, 87 years ago. We started tonight's abbreviated all-Cuban music show with La Orquesta Anacaona, the all-women's orchestra that was formed 94 years ago in 1932. They played Mambo Habanero. I'm Lito, El Loco del Barrio Pocho, and you're tuned into Corriente, KGNU's Latin music show on the next to last night of KGNU's 2026 Fall Fun Drive, when we're going to have a five-hour Grateful Dead special coming up at the top of the hour. That means that you've got less than a half hour to go to KGNU.org to show your support for Corriente, the show that reminds you that from the Arctic to Patagonia, the Rocky Mountains, Central America, and the Andes Mountains are all the same wrinkle in the earth. Coming up next, we've got a special delight for our all-Cuban musical show, Un Poker Musical, featuring a 99-year-old song that continues to be reinvented year after year, El Manicero, the Peanut Vendor. We'll start out with the original 1927 recording with Rita Montaner. Then we'll hear the Cuban piano virtuosos Vergasa y Tarrasa, who are followed by the Italian 14 trombone, tuba, and percussion aggregation, the Fire, Water, Low Brass Ensemble from 2019, and then we'll top it off with the Venezuelan bandleader and singer, Oscar de Leon.

ese toque de clarines y timbales me avisan que I gotta get out of here antes de que me jalen las mulías. You ain't gonna hear nothing like what you hear on KGNU anywhere else, cause there ain't nothing artificial about the eclectic craziness you get from mis compañeras y compañeros who bring you the news and spin music that is incomprehensible to AI, no matter how super it gets, because our human madness is AI's kryptonite. 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I'm Lito, el loco del barrio Pocho. I'll be back in 6 weeks on November 21st. It'll be Coleman Hawkins' birthday and the 149th anniversary of Edison's first audio recording. Now stay tuned, cause the 5-hour special with Los Muertos Agradecidos con el Geraldito Garcia is coming up at the top of the hour. Porque el color de la sangre jamás se olvida. Las masacradas y los masacrados serán vengadas y vengados con la alegría de sus pueblos. Hasta la vista y hasta la victoria, siempre.

0: Okay. You're listening to the Grateful Dead's Rare Tape Special here on KGNU. And boy, what a scene we got down here right now. I'm joined in the studio by Paul Epstein. Paul, how you doing?
1: Hey, good, Chris. Good to see you.
0: And also here by the person who started the Grateful Dead special many years ago, Kerry Wolfson.
2: Hi, Chris. Hi, Paul.
0: Hey, Kerry.
2: Hey, folks.
1: You're a hero to the Grateful Dead listening community. It's great to have you here.
0: Yeah. Kerry, I think I mentioned to you on the phone that I was working a night shift at the local tofu factory back in 1979. And you and Bob Skatelsky.
2: Was that White Wave?
0: Yeah, White Wave, yeah. And you and Bob Skatelsky were doing the first Dead special, and about 2 in the morning, you guys were going on and on. I thought, well, I'm going to call these guys and give them some money. And that was my entrance into the world of KGNU.
1: My roommate and I walked down or rode our bikes down to the Harvest House and found the station by the little stream, yeah, and knocked on the door, and Bob and Kerry were totally nice to us and talked to us for a minute, and we were like, oh my God, that was almost like meeting the dead. So it is truly great to have you.
2: I am the one to blame for all of this.
1: Well, thank you.
0: So how did you guys come up with that idea back then in 1979?
2: Well, I wasn't totally engaged in KGNU yet, but I was just hanging out with Bob when he was playing his late night show, and I had all these Grateful Dead tapes, and I said, Bob, you know, it's like, what do you think? We should do something with this. And he said, okay. So we just picked a night and started playing nothing but Grateful Dead tapes that night.
0: Wow.
2: And then it, you know, kind of mushroomed into the precursor of what it is now. I'm seeing some of these old posters that I still have copies of stashed in my basement that we had Bruce Campbell take these old prints and turn them into Grateful Dead posters.
0: Yeah.
2: And, you know, that was the start of the whole poster thing, and then that's taken off as well. But yeah, no, it's great. I'm glad to be here. I'm glad that it's still happening and people are still interested enough to donate money to the radio station because we play the Grateful Dead for you.
0: And that's right. We are doing the our fall fun drive here in a new station, and you can join in becoming a listener member of KGNU by calling 303-449-4885 or going to kgnu.org and pledging online. And we're having a big party down here in the new building. We got a concert hall and all kinds of artwork on the walls and food, and we're having a great time down here.
2: So speaking of membership drives in the Grateful Dead, I can remember nights where the phones weren't ringing.
0: Yeah.
2: And I'd say, okay, I'm going to play the Eagles. I'm going to play Witchy Woman until somebody calls.
0: I remember stuff like that.
1: I do too.
0: Well, we're not going to threaten anybody this time around. So,
1: yeah.
0: But yeah, I don't know if you remember either, but in the 80s, I was your shift captain for a while, and up there above the Aristocrat. So yeah.
2: Somebody gave me a video that they took of one of those shows.
0: Huh.
2: You know, just all of us hanging around and bopping around at, up above the Aristocrat.
0: Yeah.
2: Man, we got some history going here.
0: Yeah, we do.
2: I tell you.
1: Yeah. Yeah.
0: So let's go over what we just heard there, Paul.
1: Absolutely. So the last thing we heard was Looks Like Rain into Don't Ease Me In. And that was from Brendan Bernarina in East Rutherford, New Jersey, 11/11/85. Before that, we heard Half Step, one of the great opening tracks of Grateful Dead shows, into El Paso from the Huff Hines Pavilion in Houston, Texas, 10/14/77. So some good openers and a lot of energy down in the station tonight. It's amazing. There's just tons of people here. And if you're out and about in Boulder tonight, feel free to drop by. It's a great scene. And I haven't memorized the address.
0: What is it? It's 1720 14th Street here in Boulder. And if you know where the Duchambe Tea House is, it's a block east of there. They're on 13th and we're on 14th Street. If you know where the farmer's market is, yeah, it's a block down from there. So come on down. We'll be here till midnight having a great time. Admission is free. Yeah, come on down and hang out.
2: I'm really glad somebody knows that, like the address of this place. This is the first time I've been on the air here. And I've been on the air at KGNU for something like 48 years, wow. I guess. So this is our, if you haven't seen our new studios, I mean, it's
0: pretty, yeah.
2: Again, for those of us who have been around since the beginning, it's unbelievable. It's just this gorgeous place with lots of different rooms to do things in, various different studios, and art gallery upstairs.
1: And upstairs, outdoor deck, and a real concert hall. I mean, it's an amazing facility.
0: It is. So Carrie,
2: our little radio station, a little community radio station has really grown from, you know, Chris, I know you remember when we were like taken off the air for months.
0: Yeah, yeah,
2: and had to fight to get back on the air, and then I don't know, pledge rap for about a month solid to keep the station running at that time, and. So the fact that we've made it to this far is just unbelievable.
0: It is pretty amazing. It's an amazing building, and thanks to the vision and hard work of our station manager, Tim Rousseau, it was his idea, and it's come to fruition, and it's a pretty amazing place. So
1: you talk about a dream and actually making it real. And I remember when he was first talking about it, and I was like, that's pretty ambitious, dude.
0: Yeah, that's not going to happen.
1: Here it is. It's just an incredible realization of the dream.
2: So Paul and I were talking before the show about, there's a guy named Charlie Miller who has done incredible amount of work to get good quality Grateful Dead tapes out into the community. I mean, when we first started this, we were playing audience tapes and whatever we could, radio recordings, whatever we could find at that time. And Charlie has just managed to get all these great soundboard recordings into circulation, and now he has tapped into recordings made by the late Bob Matthews of the Dead, Bob and Betty fame, and he's pouring them over as quickly as he can because he's also got a job, and recently released three shows from Brooklyn in 1970. This one that we were just looking at of 1966 from an unknown location, but there's four songs, including Viola Blues, which was the showstopper back then. Mm-hmm. And so we have even more great stuff to look forward to.
1: This is truly something to look forward to coming up to future specials. I mean, the things he's talked about, 100 reels of Wake of the Flood outtakes. Just Bob Matthews was part of the Grateful Dead family for many, many years. Their first real sound man, even before, and roadie before Owsley really was. He was there, and he passed away, and his widow gave possession to Charlie Miller of all these hundreds and hundreds of rare Grateful Dead tapes, which are slowly making their way out into the world.
2: Charlie's farming them out to some other people too, who, just to do the grunt work of getting them
1: digitized.
0: Yes. So I think we should thank a few people that have called in already. So I'd like to thank Ken, my friend Ken in Louisville, who says he's listened to KGNU since KGNU was 4 weeks old. So back when Carrie was hanging out at KGNU, well, maybe before then even. So so thanks a lot, Ken, a longtime supporter of the Dead Special. Also like to thank Edward in Longmont. And Edward, he's been a loyal listener since 1980. Okay, we're getting in some of these really old-time listener members.
2: And the phone number is 303-449-4885.
0: Yeah.
2: If you want to pledge your support right now, we've got somebody waiting to take your calls.
0: Yes. Also like to thank Lloyd in Boulder. And Lloyd has donated at our... okay, we joined by some. We've got a gate crasher in here right now. So I'd like to thank Lloyd. He gave at our party right here and said, do more of these. So, yeah, we're having a party here, and people can sign up here at the party. And why don't you guys thank some more people here? I'm moving from the bottom to the top.
1: Sure. Thanks to Brian in Denver, who is taking the 4-CD set of the show. Which we always recommend doing. It's a great way to memorialize the event. And he's at our party here tonight. So thank you for being here, Brian. Thanks to Matthew in Boulder, who's also gonna pick up the CD as a thank you gift and he's at our party too. This is so exciting, seeing all these people here. And Matthew says, everybody come to the show tonight to support KGNU and have a blast. Hey, I can second that emotion, man. You want to take it, Karen?
2: Thanks to Alexandra in Boulder, and thanks to Tom in Boulder. Tom loves the station. And at this point, we're about a little close to a third of the way to our goal of $5,000 tonight. And we're at $1,570 with 14 donations. That's updated as of about 5 minutes ago. So come on and give us a call and put us over the top. It's been a long time since I've been pledge wrapping here. Normally I do a show every other month called Groovin' for Geezers on the Morning Sound Alternative. And it's always an even numbered months. And normally we don't have pledge drives during my show, so that's fine with me because I did a lot of it before. a lot of it.
0: Well, we just had the word from Mike. Mike Mass is here, but he's out in the concert hall. He's saying, all right, come on, guys. Put another song on there for the crowd here. So we're going to do that.
2: All right. Grateful Dead.
0: Yeah.
2: How about that?
0: 303-449-4885 or KGNU.org.

0: That was The Grateful Dead. And you're listening to The Grateful Dead Special right here on KGNU, your community radio station, KGNU FM, 88.5 Boulder, KGNU 1390 Denver. And we're having a great time down here at our KGNU listening party and on-air rare tape special. And we're in the new studios at 1720 14th Street. We got a big party going on, a lot of people here, food, artwork, music, and we're having a great time. So if you've got nothing else to do tonight, come on down. We're joined, I'm here with Paul Epstein, and joined now by our co-host of many years, Mike Massa. Hey, Mike, welcome to the Air Studio.
1: Hello, gentlemen. How are you?
2: The third musketeer arrives.
1: You guys are sounding good. The music sounds great, Paul.
3: Good.
1: And thanks. I've been monitoring the listening room out there, and all is well.
3: People are digging.
1: Yeah. Good. And so, you know, I want to keep it to business breaks here so
0: yes,
1: we can keep the music rolling for our folks. So let's thank a few folks.
3: And Let's back announce what we heard, and then we'll thank, and then we'll get back to music. Mm-hmm. So we heard Death Don't Have No Mercy just then.
1: Paul, I love at the end of Death Don't Have No Mercy. It's like...
3: I know there's like 10 people in the audience.
1: It's amazing.
3: I know. Yeah. And the reason that's so sparsely attended, it's from the Shrine Theater in L.A., 11-11-67. So outside of the Bay Area, they were barely known.
1: They were not known.
3: Before that, we heard a Birdsong, beautiful, a stellar Birdsong from Civic Center in Springfield, Mass, 10-2-74.
1: Mm-hmm.
3: Before that, Hard to Handle, Pigpen, had a request for some Pigpen, and that was from the Boston Tea Party, 12-29-69, kind of a legendary venue there. And we started that set off with Cold Rain and Snow from the Fillmore West in San Francisco, 2670.
1: And that sounded fabulous too.
0: It did, the whole set.
3: That was a good set of older dead there.
0: So we got a few people to thank for pledging. This is part of our fall fundraising drive. We're a listener supported volunteer powered community radio station here in Boulder. So got some people to thank. You know, I'm not sure how many people we thank. We'll just go down the list. I'd like to thanks to Jenna in Boulder. And Jenna says, peace and love, man. All right. That's a great sentiment. All right. And thanks to Jim and Lyons. Thanks to Chris, Paul, and Mike, this grand tradition. I started listening to us in 1991, and really grateful to KGNU, which is a jewel, in the crown of Boulder. Also wants to specifically to thank the member-facing staff of KGNU. They are wonderful. And we do have a great staff down here, including our amazing music director, Indra Raj, who has also been our shift captain on the Dead Special for many years.
1: Yep. And thank you, Indra.
0: Also want to give a shout-out to Tim Rousseau, who, you know, we're down here in our brand-new building, and if it wasn't for the vision and the hard work of Tim Rousseau, then we wouldn't be here right now.
1: Amazing.
0: So
1: amazing. Well, let's thank David and Molly in Boulder. They say that they always love the Grateful Dead specials, and Jules is their favorite. DJ Jules is down here tonight helping out in so many ways. Yeah. And thank you, Julie, for being a part of this, Julia.
0: And we thanked Ken already, so let's go down. There's three more people down at the bottom there, okay.
3: Thanks to Sally in Boulder. Thanks to Mark in North Glen. Thanks to Jerry in Greeley, who I know. Thank you, Jerry. Always great. You're always so supportive of the special. Thanks. And there's Sally.
0: And I wanted to thank Thunder, the best dog ever, because Thunder and Thunder's people have been giving us these fairly well-established challenges every time we do a Dead Special down here. And they have given us a $5,000 challenge tonight. Thank you, Thunder. Thanks for coming through for us again. Our show goal is $5,000. So essentially, Thunder's matching are a dollar for dollar up through $5,000.
4: And we're half the way there.
0: We're at 2470 right now, and it's just past 8 o'clock, so that's pretty good.
3: Don't let that stop you from calling 303-449-4885. And listen,
1: it's a fun night if you come by the station, because there are so many premiums we're not even going on about.
3: Oh,
1: and,
3: yeah.
1: And Jules and Indra and the whole crew down here have so much Grateful Dead stuff. You know, and we also have a poster collection hanging here, tie-dyes hanging in the listening room, but just a lot of packages that you might be interested in that involve tickets and music and Dead-related artwork. Come on down and check it out. It's well worthwhile.
0: And we also have the 4-CD set of tonight's show, all the music that we're playing. We did them early. Sometimes you got to wait a month and a half to get them, but we have them down here. So if you want to come down, you can get your CD set right now.
1: Can you walk out of here with the 4 CD set?
0: I can't believe this happening.
1: So much new stuff is happening
3: even play it.
0: Great. That's right. You can listen to even before we play this.
1: There's
0: song.
1: A lot of bonus material on there because we don't get.
3: We're not
1: going
3: to get to it all. That's for sure.
1: All right, people. It's a fun night down here at the station, and thanks for tuning in. You know the drill. Dial us up at 303-449-4885. Pledge your support or renew your support or join KGNU, because this is what we do. We come at you twice a year normally with these Grateful Dead specials, and Paul and I and Chris put a lot of effort into putting these things together, and the response is great. Thank you so much. You are the you in KGNU, and you make this work. So thanks for being a part of this.
0: Give us a call, 303.
3: Years,
0: what?
3: Years and years.
0: Didn't it's mean to talk over you there.
3: I'm sorry.
0: No, go ahead.
3: It's not a new thing. as we learned with Carrie Wolfson sitting in on our first pledge break, this is a long and storied history of Grateful Dead love here at KGNU. Mm-hmm. So, you know, be part of this community. Actually, you can come down and be part of it literally tonight, or just be part of it virtually by pledging your support. So,
1: yeah, tonight's party down here is like an extension of all the love back and forth. We love you. Thank you. You seem to appreciate and love these KGNU Grateful Dead specials. And KGNU has been a fantastic supporter of the Grateful Dead community in Boulder and beyond. Mm-hmm. I mean, probably the longest running continuous Grateful Dead special going on in the country at this point. I wouldn't be surprised. So,
0: 303-449-4885, 303-449-4885. We have people answering the phones. Thanks so much to the people answering the phones. That's great. We'd like to make sure the calls are coming in for you. Also, you can go online at kgnu.org, and you can pledge that way, and that does help us stay on the air and pay for this new building. That's how we run. We run by listener memberships and small businesses giving us underwriting. So since federal funding no longer exists, we depend on the community to fund us 100% of the time.
1: Just get out and vote so we can get some of that funding back.
0: There you go.
1: Because we're going to do that. We're going to do some change.
3: We could do a whole show on that, we're not going to.
1: All right, okay. Paul, what direction are we headed?
3: Okay, yeah, we're going to go deep because we have good participation online and we have good participation in the house tonight. So let's just get deep into it. Chris, what's your favorite song?
0: Well, this song is, that's the next song we're going to play, and it is the song that got me on the Grateful Dead bus.
3: Well, with that said, dig it.

0: Okay, we're back.
1: Well, all right.
0: Paul, that was an incredible other one, and I don't know where you keep finding these amazing versions of that song, but you do, so thank you so much.
1: Well, I'm glad we jumped into the deep end of the pool fairly early.
2: You know, we had to make up for, we did on the spring, and he is the other one, of course. But I didn't have another one that I played because there was so much material to work with because of his two 30-year careers, one with the Grateful Dead and one afterwards.
1: Yeah.
2: And so that was an excellent makeup other one, Paul, for
1: good.
2: This guy.
1: Excellent. Chris. Well, speaking of, that was the other one, Interstella Blue, from Municipal Auditorium in Austin, Texas. November 22nd, 1972. One of the years of Grateful Dead greatness.
2: Mm-hmm. Yeah, that was a treat. Thank you.
1: Good. Thank you.
2: So how are we doing, gents? Oh, look how we're doing. Look,
0: yeah, we got more people to thank, and the tally is going up. Look at that.
2: Well, thanks to Lily and Boulder for calling in, and Lily, and I appreciate this sentiment, says, get out, vote early.
1: Yes.
2: Let's do that.
0: Yeah. Vote early, vote often.
1: It's not the official policy of the station.
0: No, it's not. No.
2: Thanks to Bruce and Longmont for upgrading your solar membership. Thank you, solar members, a key ingredient to helping the station on an ongoing basis. And you can call in and bump that up and get some premiums here at the station. We got all our great phone people upstairs taking your calls, and we appreciate all our volunteers tonight. So give us a ring, 303-449-4885.
0: And Anonymous, if you, I'm wearing the Grateful Dead t-shirt right now, so I don't know if you can see it, but there it is. I'd like to thank Kevin in Wheat Ridge, and Kevin says, Grateful Dead Hour is my favorite show on KGNU. Well, thank you so much, Kevin, for saying that. And David Gans does such a great job in putting that out, and has for many, many years now.
1: But speaking of the shirt, mention the batik shirt as well.
0: Yes, Peak to Peak Batiks has once again donated some shirts for us. Eric, who owns Peak to Peak Batiks, just finished them this morning, and they're here in the station. There are only five of them, but they're an amazing original design. Incorporating the steel of your face with various other imagery, and they're just beautiful shirts, and we have five of those to give away as premiums for people who pledge, and I'm not sure at what level at this point because they're so new to the station, but just call and ask them.

0: providing the music, you're providing the support, and this thing works. It's been working for a lot of years. Thank you all.
1: And Eric used to come in during the Dead specials and just show up with some shirts and say, here you go. And so he's gotten back involved again, so it's been great.
0: Yeah. Okay.
2: Thanks to Kevin in Wheat Ridge. And Kevin says, Grateful Dead Hour is my favorite show on KGNU. Thank you, Kevin. We really appreciate that. Thanks to Chris and Blackhawk. Chris says, peace to all.
0: Yay.
2: I can relate.
0: Thanks to Liberty Puzzles for coming by the station and dropping off a special gift. Appreciate that.
1: It is a special. Chris from Liberty Puzzles, they made a puzzle of one of the Bruce Campbell posters.
0: Oh, is that right?
1: Yeah, and it's pretty amazing.
0: It's really cool.
1: Yeah.
0: Okay. And Chris, who's next up there?
1: Thanks to my good friend Karen Gruber, who came down and brought us all cobbler, Cherry Garcia cobbler, as she usually does. And she says, read my whole name. Okay, well, I already did that.
0: So. I'm pretty sure there's a lot of people down at the station tonight, and I think they all got to taste some of Karen's cobbler, amazingly enough.
1: She was walking around with the trays of cobbler for everybody.
2: And and Karen's favorite thing to hear on the radio is not weather report sweet, it's the weather.
1: The weather.
0: Thanks to Anonymous in Littleton, and thanks to Brad in Boulder. We love the support, people.
1: Yeah.
0: We love the support. 303-449-4885. It's not at all too late to come down to the station here at 1720 14th Street, right in downtown Boulder, and stop by and say hey, because there's a lot going on down here. Still a good amount of food and drink available.
2: A lot of
0: people.
2: And
0: we're having a great time in the listening room here, cranking it up a little bit.
1: And you know, it's not even 9 o'clock, and already we've gotten almost $4,000 in pledges. And
0: you know, I'm an accountant. We're 4/5 of the way there.
1: We knew that you were here for some reason, Mike.
2: He's an accountant, this guy.
0: But you know, we're looking at some of these other specials that have been put together. You know, everybody's getting the 4-CD set that joins us tonight. But there's KGNU beanies and ball caps and T-shirts, and there's a special room here with combinations of things, music, there's some vinyl in there, and things that you can put together and get at certain levels of support. So if you come by the station and look over all this stuff, it's well worth your time.
1: We do have a challenge tonight. It's a show goal of $5,000, and we're, like Mike said, we're 4/5 there, but if we do happen to edge over that, I'm sure that our shift captain, Indra Raj, will say, hey, let's go for another. No, we'll see what happens. So we do have a challenge, which we like to meet, from Thunder, the best dog ever, who has been so generous to us the last few years, always giving us a great challenge for our Grateful Dead specials. And that's dollar for dollar up to $5,000. So thank you so much, Thunder, for once again coming through for us.
0: Yeah.
2: Did you ever meet Thunder?
1: Well, apparently Thunder has passed on.
2: Well, I know, but...
1: Yeah. But I've never met Thunder's people, which I would like to someday.
2: We'd like to see a picture of Thunder one of these years.
1: Yeah, that would be great if we could see that.
0: Yeah, and thank you so much for supporting us all these many times that you have. And yes, Thunder, we appreciate you. Now, KGN, as you know, KGN News programming has remained independent and free of corporate influence for 48 years now. How many of those years have we been doing Dead specials? I'd give it 45.
1: Well, Carrie was here earlier. The first one was 79, so it's been 47 years.
0: Oh, man.
1: And that's when I first pledged, was at his first show. And so that's one of the longest running shows on KGN.
0: Yeah, so it works because of you. Thank you, Chris and Paul, and all the amazing work you do to get this thing to happen. But you listener members make KGNU rock the party like we're doing tonight, because we are rocking the party here at the new location tonight. Come down and say hi if you get an opportunity to.
2: Yeah. I always have a moment of not panic, but I wonder, is it going to still be there in just decade after decade after decade? You're still there, and we are so grateful to have this listening audience that really goes deep for Grateful Dead music and allows us to explore all these different interesting corners of this band. And we're grateful for

0: you as much as you're grateful for the music.
1: And the phenomenon, Paul, we were speaking earlier, the phenomenon of the Grateful Dead just almost seems to build.
0: Yeah, I read some statistic that I think Dead & Company sold as many tickets as the Grateful Dead did.
1: Mm-hmm.
0: There was some crazy statistic. I was like, how is that possible?
1: Well, that's not possible.
0: Or they did something. They played some, they had something as much as the Grateful
1: Dead.
0: Well,
1: what Bob Weir and Phil Lesh both did is expand what it meant to listen to Grateful Dead music and immerse yourself in something a little different. And they just played with so many other players and got them to understand a little bit of what it was that made the Grateful Dead tick, I think.
0: Well, they took seriously this idea of kind of starting Grateful Dead school.
1: Yeah.
0: Especially Phil. He was like, I'm going to take a bunch of young hot players and run them through Grateful Dead school.
1: Yeah, and you're not going to be my guitarist and play like Jerry Garcia.
0: Right.
1: You're going to be my guitarist and bring you to this music and interpret it with me. And and you know, in his own way, Bob Weir did the same thing.
0: Yes, and Grateful Dead school was not, you're exactly right, not learning to play like the Grateful Dead. It was learning to play in the style of, but with your own, with your own.
1: Yes.
0: Thing that you bring to it.
1: So it's really something what they accomplished post-Jerry, and it built this thing to something even bigger when we heads would have thought, oh, well, Jerry's gone, it's over. So, you know, it's fascinating.
0: And last week I went and saw Graham Lesh, Phil's son, at Levitt Pavilion. It was the biggest concert they've ever had there, almost 10,000 people. Mm. And it was a whole new generation of young Deadheads and their young children. It was a beautiful scene of little kids running around and playing, and I mean, it was like a whole, I felt like I was living in a Ray Bradbury story or something. It's like, back in the last century, there was a group called the Grateful. I don't know. It just had this weird epic feel to it.
1: It's great. I love it. I love it.
0: Yeah.
1: All right, let's get back to it.
0: Back to it.
1: Let folks do the listening in that they're listening room.
2: 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And come on down. We're having a great time here. The second wave of people have come in. The first wave was here kind of dispersed. Now the second wave has come in, so give us a walk down to the station, 1720 14th Street. All right, gonna get back to the music here.

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4: Okay, Paul, here we are again.
5: We're back. Good set.
4: That was a good set.
5: Yeah, that was a good long one and a lot of different styles there. We ended with an acoustic version of Jack Arrow from New Year's Eve 1980 Oakland Arena. Really great. And then before that, we heard one of those cuts that Carrie Wolfson was talking about from the Bob Matthews collection. That was an unknown location, 1966, a track called One Kind Favor. And that is not on the special, on the four-disc set. That is the bonus cut for everybody in the house and listening tonight. But that's one of these new generation of tapes that's just kind of surfacing on the market now. Very exciting. And thanks to Charlie Miller for that. Before that, we heard Mexicali Blues into Maggie's Farm. Great. From McNichols Arena. I'm sure many of you were at that. 12-12-90. Mm-hmm. Fantastic. And we started that set off with Might As Well. Kind of starting the second half of our show tonight. That was from the Orpheum in San Francisco, California. 7-18-76. Welcome back, Mike.
6: Well, Paul, I gotta say, that One Kind Favor.
5: It's cool, right?
6: My word. So if you're in touch with Charlie and he's feeding you that material, wow, that's exciting news, buddy.
5: Yeah, well, I'm, as I said, very excited about this cache of stuff that's gonna be hitting the trading world in the next 6 months to a year. Just the little tidbits he's thrown out there of what he's gotten in this collection is so many things that we've always wanted to hear that, you know, and I've gotten to the point where I think, well, I've seen it and heard it all, but I'm like, oh, I am really excited about this.
6: Oh, that is great.
5: Yeah.
6: What a treat, and I'll stay in touch with you about that for
5: yeah,
6: sure.
5: Yeah, absolutely.
6: So, you know, just dipping our feet in that tune right there was something else. That was
5: yeah.
6: special.
5: Cool.
4: Yeah, so I expect some good Grateful Dead specials coming up here with all that stuff. So,
6: wow.
4: Yeah.
6: Yeah. Wow.
4: So we got some people to thank. We got a lot of people to thank here. We got and our show goal and our challenge are both at $5,000, so we've made $4,700 and change. So we're about halfway through the Dead special, and we're, you know, our show goal might go up after this, but we'll just see how it goes. We're close to the goal. I'd like to thank Jay in Louisville. Oh, I guess I should start. Well, I'll start at the bottom and go up. Thanks to Jay in Louisville. Jay says, thanks for all the Grateful Dead, grateful years of Grateful Dead specials. And Jay is taking the 4-CD set of tonight's music, plus bonus material that we won't get around to playing. So that's always very popular. Thanks, Jay. Thanks to Joe and Lafayette. And Joe says, this sounds good. All right. And the bass sounds amazing. And when you can hear Phil playing his bass, you know you've picked a good night to come to a Grateful Dead show.
5: Stand by, Joe, because the next song is going to be a major Phil piece.
6: Good to know. Thanks to Roxy in Boulder. Roxy is a renewing solar membership member. Love that, Roxy. Thanks for re-upping. And she encourages all our listeners to come volunteer and meet some great people. There are some great people down here tonight, not just these old yahoos that are in the studio with me here. Good stuff. And thanks to Christian in Westminster.
5: Paul? And thanks to Drew in Aztec, New Mexico. Hey, listening on the web. Thanks, Drew.
4: Hey, Drew. That's my good friend Drew. He used to live in Boulder, and now he's living in New Mexico.
5: Yeah, so. Very cool.
4: Thanks a lot for calling in, man.
5: Yeah. And thank you to David in Boulder. David says, love everyone. Well, it's a universal statement, David. Thank you. And thanks to Morella in Boulder. Morella says, I love KJNU. And again, a pretty universal statement. She always has and she always will. And thanks to Francine in Longmont. Francine says, community radio is the best. A lot of very hard to argue with statements here. And thank you to Colleen in Boulder. A lot of people to thank tonight. So grateful for all of you.
6: And as always, everybody's coming through. So thank you. We're just about at our show goal. And we love it when Indra pushes up the goal.
5: That's
6: and
5: right.
6: We try and match and the energy builds. And it's, thank you. Thank everyone who's called in tonight. And if you're home listening and you think it's your turn, to make a contribution, it's 303-449-4885. And as Chris was saying, there's new folks rolling into the station as some folks roll out, and we got the listening party going full force. So come on down, say hey, 1720 14th Street, right down here in downtown Boulder.
5: Looks like there's still some food and drink to be had.
6: Yeah, there is.
4: Oh, yeah, food, drink, having a good time. And I'd like to thank Thunder for the best dog ever for giving us another fantastic challenge for tonight's show, matching dollar for dollar for the first $5,000. And all of our underwriters of not only the Dead Special, but also of KGNU in general, the underwriters really help us out tremendously. And they're small businesses, and we like to support them. You know, thanks to Peak to Peak Batiks for giving us those t-shirts. Those are only five of that will ever be made of that design, so you might want to get one of those. We have the regular Grateful Dead t-shirts. We've got CDs. We've got a lot of premiums if you are so inclined to get something. So.
6: Yeah, there's a lot of great poster art down here from Bruce Campbell, who we worked with for a lot of years, and you'll recognize his stuff, and it's some really classic stuff, and for small donations, it's available for you to come down and pick up a couple of his pieces. They're sweet.
4: And you can pick up the 4-CD set of the show tonight as well, because we have those down here, and they're ready.
6: You can walk out of here with the 4-CD set
4: yes,
6: of tonight's show plus. What a treat.
4: Yes. and we'll all sign the cover of
6: whatever you need. Whatever you need.
4: Yeah.
5: We're here for you.
4: Yeah.
6: Well, Paul, the music sounds great tonight.
5: Good, good. I'm glad. And we have some of the best yet to come. So, and some really big, long, even longer than that other one. Jams coming up, so hang with us, folks.
4: We still would like you to call 303-449-4885 or kgnu.org and become a member of our station. 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The staff is really on top of it. So give us a call, 303-449-4885, and support this Dead Special, which has been going since 1979. And we're not quitting yet.
6: And here we're a part of this almost like new beginning for KGNU in this really community hub of a space that right in downtown that's really going to serve this community well. And again, we come full circle. The community supports KGNU. KGNU supports the community. This facility, you're going to hear a lot about it because it's really going to be a cultural hub and a meeting place for underserved communities as well as just everything that KGNU does. So really exciting to be part of this phase, this next phase of KGNU. So
5: it feels really right.
6: Yeah.
5: It really does.
6: And really timely. Hey? Yeah. I mean, you know, this is what we need.
5: Yeah.
6: This is the corner we're turning.
4: Yeah. It's a great corner to turn too.
6: Yeah. So thanks for your support and keep it up. Keep it up. Give us a holler. 303-449-4885. We'd love to hear from you. Could be your turn to call in and pledge your support.
5: And thanks to all the folks who make KGNU go, you know, Tim and Indra and Evan and the whole and all, you know, going back to everybody, Marty and Paul Metters and, you know, all the years of people who made this great community experiment actually happen. You know, it's great to be part of it.
4: Yeah. Well said. Yeah. What do you got queued up there, Paul?
5: Okay, so let's pay a little tribute to our three fallen comrades in this set. We'll play some solo stuff from Phil, Bob, and Jerry. And I think we'll start out with a really rare and cool Phil recording from 2000. And the band on this is Phil, John Molo, Robin Ford, Bill Payne, Paul Barrer, and at Fantasy Studios. This is a really interesting recording. Dig it.
7: All right, this one was...

All right, this one was written by an old friend of mine. Whoops.

0: what a nice version of that song by Bobby.
1: Yes, a little tribute to our fallen comrades. That was Bob Weir, and I guess that was probably, yeah, Wolf Brothers, Wolf Bros, from Fort Lauderdale, Florida, December 30th, 2023. Before that, we heard, a sweet version of Stir It Up by Jerry Garcia Band from Keystone Berkeley, 7/20/76. And we started that set off with Phil Lesh and a group of great musicians, John Molo, Robin Ford, Bill Payne, and Paul Barrere from Little Feet, from Fantasy Studios in Berkeley, June 12th, 2000. Cool, man. That was a good set.
0: Oh, good. And you're listening to KGNU FM 88.5 Boulder, KGNU 1390 Denver. We're in the thick of our Grateful Dead Rare Tape special, which we bring to you every 6 months here on KGNU. My name's Chris O'Reilly, in the studio with Paul Epstein. Paul, you've done a great job programming tonight's show, as usual. Thank you so much. It sounds really good.
1: Yeah, I'm excited. People seem to be digging it. We've done really well. We have a new goal, and we are slightly less than $1,000 away from it. So we are asking you to re-engage, call 303-449-4885. Pledge your support for community radio, for Grateful Dead, for this amazing new facility KGNU is in. This is really, as Mike was saying earlier, this is going to really become something in Boulder, and
0: yeah,
1: we can just feel it being here. So really encouraging you to be part of this and pledge your support tonight. We're doing great, but we still have a little way to go, and so we need you and a few friends to pledge your support.
0: Yeah, our new goal is $6,000, and we've already made over $5,000. So, Indra, our shift captain and music director, likes to keep us honest and to keep us going here at the Dead Special. So we would like to raise a little bit more money. This is the end of our fund drive for this fall. I guess it goes through tomorrow till about 2 p.m. And you won't hear another fund drive until next March. But we have to do this a couple times a year, so we're asking you to call 303-449-4885 or go to kgnu.org and become a member of yours and our community radio station here along the Front Range. Mike, and we got Mike Massa here.
2: Part of the fun, Paul, as you say, I'm noticing tonight a lot of people that are down here for the first time to these studios, and a lot of wow factor going on tonight.
1: Big time.
2: Because it's just so impressive. And, you know, this is community. This is you, this is us, this is community. This is what we do together to make KGNU even more a vital part of this community. And KGNU has been a vital part of this community for 48 years now. And you feel that, we feel that from this end. It's a joy to be here presenting to you tonight. Paul, you've done just such a fabulous job with the music.
1: Thanks.
2: And those CDs of this music are leaving with people that have come to see us tonight. You could still do that. Just had a friend walk in. She was over in Marshall, left there, and heard my voice on the radio. Right over here. I mean, it's too good. So thank you all so much for supporting us. The support's been great. We made our show goal, and now we're up on our show goal, and we're going to do that.
1: Yep.
2: And as always, you know, we like keeping the music rolling and trusting that you're going to call in and pledge your support. And we know you're going to do that. So if it's your turn, your chance right now to pledge your support, give us a call, 303-449-4885. We're here for you, all our great phone volunteers and everybody that's making this work tonight. Thank you. Thank us. Let's do this together.
0: So let's thank some other people. Thanks to Bruce in Denver, Rob in Boulder, and Mark in Richmond, Virginia.
2: There you go.
0: They've all called in or gone online and taken out memberships. And then, Paul, why don't you grab the next one there?
1: Thanks to Roger in Aurora. Roger says, love the entire concept. community radio. This is how it should be. Listener supported. Hey, Paul, you go. And all Roger, right. Old Red Dog, I sure do appreciate you. You always call in, and you were a great customer at the store and a super nice guy, and you've supported KGNU, and I really appreciate it. Thank you.
2: Well, thanks to Jenny in Boulder. Appreciate you calling in. Thanks to Donna in Boulder. Donna says, great show, favorite DJs. Thank you, Donna. Love Democracy Now! And the whole morning magazine. I love everything. I mean, we're not even talking about, you know, we focus on music and the news and public affairs and, you know, underrepresented voices that come through on KGNU. It's just all...
1: Is something going on in the news these days?
2: To the community. Nothing newsworthy. and thanks to Maggie and Millen, who are out spending a night on the public land supporting public radio. We love it. They love KGNU. Special shout out to Beverly Grant, the best at everything she does. And they're getting the 4 CD set. Yay, people, grab those 4 CD sets. No regrets there, and it's a great way to support the station.
0: Also like to thank Hampton. Boulder. Hampton says, as always, much appreciation to Mike, Paul, and Chris for all that they do. And if you listen to the Fun Drive, I always like to listen to the Fun Drive. Hampton supports a multitude of shows, and he'll call in maybe to 10 different shows throughout the drive. And so he's always supported the Grateful Dead special. He was down here. I don't know if he's still here, but he was here at the party down here on 14th Street. So thanks to Hampton.
2: Good to see you, Hampton, as always.
1: Yeah.
2: All right.
1: Yeah.
0: So 303-449-4885. We got a big long jam coming up here, and we're not going to be able to remind you to call in. So we're hoping you can call in. We're hoping you can call in while the music is playing. That is ideal. If you just call and we don't have to come back and talk, but we do have a 40-minute. Jam coming up here, and it's going to be a monster jam, and we'll just let you hear it when we play it. So, but we would like you to call 303-449-4885 or go to kgnu.org and become a member, a listener member of community radio.
1: Yes,
2: could be your shot. And we do that whole, we trust you. We're providing the music. We trust you to complete the circle. So give us a call if you're enjoying the following jam, which you will.
1: You will. Mm-hmm. Yep.
0: Yeah. Well, we're going to go into the jam here?
1: Let's do it.
0: Okay.

0: 1985, my biggest, I think my biggest year of touring. I think I saw the most shows I was going to see that year. But a great year for seeing the Dead. And we heard Shakedown Street playing in the band, Ship of Fools back into playing in the band from Columbia, South Carolina. Killer.
1: And this is KGNU FM 88.5 Boulder, KGNU 1390 Denver. It's 11 o'clock. You're listening to the Grateful Dead special, which we do every 6 months. And my name is Chris O'Reilly, and here with Paul Epstein and Mike Massa. And we've had a great time down here, but we do have another hour to go, and we've got some money to make coming up here. We've got maybe another $627 or something like that.
2: It's only $466.
1: Oh, wait a minute. You know? Say that again there, Mike.
3: I say, that's only four sets of CDs. Yeah. Let's do this.
1: There you go. Yeah.
4: This is so happening. It is so happening.
1: It is. It's been an amazing turnout. Yeah. Most people have drifted off, but you're still welcome to come down for the final hour. We're having a little party down here. And
4: if you got the late night munchies, you should head right over here, because we're gonna puff you out. Yeah. We have a microwave.
1: Yeah, cold pizza. Cold
0: that's the selling point.
1: We got cold pizza and cold beer, so come on down.
0: Cold pizza and warm beer.
4: But we're making our way up to our goal, so we need your help. 303-449-4885. We have some folks to thank, and I'll thank Topher in Boulder. Topher says thanks for the show, and I'll thank John in Longmont, and appreciate you calling in, John. Good to hear from you.
1: I'd like to thank Pete in Idaho and for calling up and becoming a member. Thanks to Diane.
2: Wait.
1: What?
2: I'm reading this.
1: You want to do Diane? All right.
4: Thanks
1: there you go.
4: To my beautiful sister Diane in Roton, New Mexico. Not my actual sister, just my spiritual sister. And just got to spend some time with Diane. What a treat for, you know, difficult reasons, but you're a beautiful human. I appreciate you. Diane says a lot of the music programming, the Grateful Dead Hour is what she appreciates, and the specials, plus Rising Up with Sonali and Ralph Nader. It's because you're so plugged in, darling. Thanks for listening. Appreciate hearing from you. Yay.
0: And finally, thanks to Gavin in Lyons. Thank you, Gavin. So yeah, as Chris said, we're, you know, $600 away from meeting our goal. That's just a few worthwhile souls like you and a few others. We need to get there. It's been such a great turnout, and we want to make this goal for the station. And it's just been a good night. We want to keep the good energy going.
4: Yeah. We're not done yet.
0: Yeah.
1: What we usually do at the end of the Dead specials is we'll play a long monster jam during the last hour, and so we're not available to remind anybody to call. So we want to do that before we get to that last big jam. So please call us 303-449-4885 or kgnu.org, where you can pledge online. I just actually did my little donation online, which I usually do every 6 months. Mm-hmm. So it's an easy way to do it. 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
4: If you've been listening, dang, Paul, you have done just a fabulous job programming this set of music tonight. And boy, I would wanna grab that set of discs, and I shall.
0: And there's some things that are not gonna make it to the air special, so you wanna get your hands on those too.
4: I'll tell you, folks, that's the way to go. And you get that set at, what is it, at $160 level or so?
0: Yep.
4: Do it. 303-449-4885. Well worth it. And assuming you still have a CD player somewhere, you can make this thing work.
0: You better.
4: We're not giving away the show music on flash drives yet.
1: Not yet, but soon.
4: Although we're a little behind the times, you got to admit.
0: Flash drives, you're way behind the times.
4: Way behind the times. So join us. It's important to us that we hear from you. And it's important to us that you support this beautiful local resource that is KGNU. So
3: let's hear from you now. Might be your chance to make yourself heard here in the KGNU community.
1: Yeah, you know, in this day and age, what we're going through in the country here and in the world, we really need independent media, and that is KGNU, and that we have always been an independent radio station, and now we have this brand new building, and we're going to be sharing it with, letting other nonprofits come in if they need space to do something. We look at it more as a community cultural center here on 14th Street, and we really need independent media in this day and age, and KGNU is it. That's one of the remaining few independent media organizations around, and we're glad to be here on the Front Range doing our bit for music and public affairs that is not controlled by any large corporation or board of regents or anything like that.
4: So, or algorithm.
1: Yeah, right. Mm-hmm. We are not run by algorithms.
4: Mm-hmm. Mm-hmm. Human power here.
1: That's right.
4: Yeah.
0: Worth supporting.
4: Yeah. So let's hear from you.
0: Let's play one short one, and then we'll come back and say our thank yous, and then we'll play one big monster jam after that. But this short one requires a slight bit of talk before. You're going to hear some talking at the beginning of this, and you need to pay attention to it because it's really funny. I remember I was at a Jerry Garcia show at the Rainbow Music Hall in Denver, and just before the show started, a very mom-looking woman came in, walked down to the second row, grabbed her daughter out of the second row, and started yelling at her and took her out. And every single person in the place was like, oh my God, thank God that wasn't me. But this little bit of tape you're gonna hear right now is a really early 60s version of that.
5: If you're here, I'm waiting at the gate for you. Would you please come out?
6: One more time.
7: I'm supposed to tell her again.
6: Somebody's one more time. To...
8: Pat, again.
7: Pat.
8: Again.
7: Pat!
8: He's waiting for you at the gate.
7: If you don't come, you're in trouble.
9: This is irrespectfully dedicated to Jerry Van Ram and Posse.
8: Posse. A little heat-eating music.

0: That was another excellent jam there, Paul.
1: Right on. That was a good one, huh?
0: Yes.
1: Yeah.
0: And what did we hear?
1: That was from Halloween.

0: All right.
1: Okay, we're back briefly before we go into this last Monster Jam here for the Greedville Dad special here and our fall fundraising drive. And we've had a great time down here. And do you have any new people to thank?
0: No, not right now. But we do need...
1: Yeah, you do. Towards the bottom there.
0: I thank that one. Oh, before, look at that.
1: Yeah, there you are.
0: Okay. Thank you to Chris in Boulder. I'm not sure he still lives in Boulder. Chris says, like GD Hour Democracy Now. Chris is in Boulder at this moment.
1: Yes, and actually, I live in Longmont. So I still can't get used to that.
0: Well, thank you, Chris, and soon mine will be up there, too.
1: Well, I'd like to thank Paul from Denver for taking the 4-CD set of the show, and thanks so much for pledging.
0: Yep, and I like the Grateful Dead special and Old Grass, New Grass and Democracy Now. I like all kinds of stuff.
1: Yeah, I like a lot of stuff, too, but I just didn't have time to put it all in there. In any case, we're getting close to our new goal, which is 6,000. Get another 500 to go. Please give us a call, 303-449-4885, and help us get over the top here in this last hour of the Grateful Dead special. Okay, we should probably play that last jam.
0: Disc two, track one.
2: Why don't you say something while I do
0: that? Oh, okay, yes. So it's been an incredible night here at KGNU, especially this party we've had at the station where all the members of the community and our lots of old friends, and just it's been a great turnout and a vibe that I haven't. You know, if you've been with KGNU all these years, as Chris and I have as listeners and as participants, and you were at all the other stations, the small ones, and you've seen it come. This being here tonight, this is my first time in this station. For me, it feels like watching almost one of my kids getting married and standing off to the side and being like, oh my God, look, they're adults. And that's the way this feels. It's like KGNU has become this incredible institution, part of the city, part of the community, part of the national, international community of, you know, communication, public radio. And it's a really humbling and good feeling to see it and be part of it.
3: And it's really a model for what can happen community-based. I mean, we're only beginning to touch into what a resource this is going to be for the Boulder community.
0: Yeah.
3: And so it's an exciting time to be involved in I mean, it never isn't an exciting time to be involved in KGNU, but this is kind of special. And the timing is significant, I want to believe.
0: So let's just say 303-449-4885. We're going to go into a long piece of really classic Grateful Dead from the early days next. And we really encourage you in these last minutes to be part of this event that we are describing to you and be part of the Grateful Dead and KGNU and our community here in Boulder.
1: Okay, we need less than $400, 303-449-4885, and I'm sure there's a couple people out there. It seems like the last half hour, there's always a flurry of calls. So,
0: well, this music will get you there.
1: All right, okay.
3: Good deal. Thanks, nice being out here with you guys tonight.
1: Yeah,
3: always a pleasure.
1: Yeah.
3: Yes. Always a pleasure.

0: Plants coming on, and we'll be back later on.
1: Okay, Jefferson Airplane's coming on. All right, well, that was the good old Grateful Dead coming to the end of our Grateful Dead Rare Tape special. It's been a great event here at our new building, and we've had a lot of people becoming members. I'd like to thank Ken from Broomfield for signing up. Thanks so much. Broomfield, the field where they make the brooms. All right. Okay, let me see what we just heard here.

Well, I know we heard "Good Morning, Little Schoolgirl." So, and that was the whole big. Yes. Anyway, looking at my notes, Paul is gone. Looking at Paul's notes. It was a great song, regardless of when it was. Thanks so much, everyone, for tuning in tonight for the Grateful Dead special. My name is Chris O'Reilly, and Paul Epstein and Mike Massa were here as well. We've had a great time doing this party at our new building. Thanks for all the turnout and all the love and everything that everyone showed us tonight. And thanks to Thunder for giving us that challenge, and thanks for all the volunteers who helped out tonight answering phones and setting up for the party and cleaning up right now. Thanks for everyone who pledged tonight, and thanks for everyone who's pledged during our drive and has supported KGNU. Thanks to the staff and the board and the committees and the volunteers, and it's a big community here. All right, and we'll do this again sometime. We'll definitely do the Grateful Dead specials. We'll see about the party. I don't know. Well, maybe it'll be a annual thing. So, all right. So, I'm gonna leave you with one last song, and that would be "Spoonful" from the Boston Gardens, 93. So that's kind of late in the Dead's career, but it's a great song, so we're going to hear that. And send you down the road. Coming up, it will be "Sleepless Nights" coming from our Denver studio, so stay tuned for that. Thank you so much, everybody, and have a good evening.

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1: who knows? 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
2: 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My name is Carl Ed. We are in hour one of a Sunday, October 11th, 2026, edition of Sleepless Nights. And in hour one, we are listening to Fall Colors, an annual program I've done a few years now, featuring music with colors in the title, in honor of the fall colors here in Colorado. 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Again, hour one, Fall Colors. We started at the top of the set at midnight with New Order, a 12-inch single from 1981 called Everything's Gone Green. We then heard Frank Zappa's Don't Eat the Yellow Snow from the 1974 album Apostrophe. We then heard Mad Villain from the 2002 album Mad Villainy. We heard Rainbows, and we last heard De La Soul from a 2016 release called And the Anonymous Nobody. We heard the tune Greyhounds up next. This is Peter Gabriel.
3: It's too late, this model's out of date. Got every spare part, but there ain't much heart inside here. Not like the start, I was good, the art of survival. I've always tried to keep my trust.

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1: 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My name is Carl Ed. We are in hour one of KGNU's late night freeform radio mix, Sleepless Nights. 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We are tapped into the Front Range community. And we sometimes are able to also, well, always able to play what's relevant in the moment, as I will do in hour two when I play a set of music called Big Brother is Watching You. But in hour one, Fall Colors. Go online, kgnu.org, to continue to allow KGNU to continue to remain free of corporate influence, to remain independent. We started the second set of hour one with Peter Gabriel from his second album, sometime called Peter Gabriel 2 or sometimes called Scratch, released in 1978, the tune Indigo. We then heard Indigo Boy from an album released in 1996 called Breath from Another. That was from the artist Estero. We then heard from Hiatus Coyote, a 2021 release called Red, the album called Mood Valiant. The tune we heard, Red Room. We then heard from David Bowie from the 1979 album Lodger. We heard the tune Red Money. Up next, this last set, Fall Colors in hour one. This is Kenny Burrell.

That is the end of hour one of a Sunday, October 11, 2026 edition of Sleepless Nights. In hour one, we listened to Fall Colors, my annual tribute to the Fall Colors, featuring songs with colors in the name, in the titles. We started at the top of this set with Midnight Blue by Kenny Burrell from the album Midnight Blue, released in 1963. We then heard from Gary Burton Quartet featuring Eberhard Weber with Pat Metheny's Steve Swallow and Dan Gottlieb. That was from an album called Passengers, released in 1977. The tune was called Yellow Fields. We heard two versions of the same tune. We heard two versions of Blue in Green, a composition by Bill Evans and Miles Davis for the 1959 album Kind of Blue. The first version we heard was from Doug Carn, featuring then-wife Jean Carn, from the 1972 album Spirit of the New Land. We then heard from John McLaughlin, his version, released in 1971 from the album My Goals Beyond, again, Blue and Green. And that is the end of the Fall Colors set for hour one. Hour two, Big Brother is Watching You. And again, we are in the last day of KGNU's Fall Fund Drive. 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
1: This is KGNU Community Radio Boulder, Denver, Fort Collins, and Nederland. My name is Carl Ed. We're in hour two of a Sunday, October 11th, 2026 edition of Sleepless Nights. In hour two, we are listening to a set of music called Big Brother is Watching You. One of the things I love about the music programming on KGNU is that passion that the DJs have for bringing you selections that we hope you will find interesting and stimulating, selections that respond to the present moment. 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Programming that you will not hear anywhere else on the Front Range, programming that is free of corporate influence, programming that is not programmed by artificial intelligence or by an algorithm. Online, kgnu.org, with many thanks. In this first set of Hour 2, Big Brother is Watching You, we heard The Rare Earth from 1972, a single called Hey Big Brother. We then heard from the group Brother to Brother from the 1974 album In the Bottle. We heard the tune Big Brother. We heard another tune called Big Brother by Stevie Wonder from the 1972 album Talking Book. And we last heard from Little Sister, a side project of Sly Stone's from the 2016 album I'm Just Like You, Sly's Stoneflower, releases on his Stoneflower label between 1969 and 1970. I believe this was a 1970 release, a 45 RPM single. We heard the live band version, Somebody's Watching You. Up next, in set two of Hour 2, Big Brother is Watching You, this is The Clash.

don't understand the situation. So where's the moral? People have their fingers broken to be insulted by these fascists is so degrading.

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2: 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My name is Carl Ed. We are in hour two of a Sunday, October 11th, 2026 edition of Sleepless Nights, listening to a set called Big Brother is Watching You. 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There are thank you gifts online. 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But there is a KGNU beanie. I believe that is a new item for the $100 donation level. The KGNU ball cap is available at the $120 donation level. And there are KGNU t-shirts at the $120 donation level as well. T-shirts with logos from Old Grass, New Grass, The Grateful Dead, Honky Tonk Heroes, Reggae Bloodlines. 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Again, hour two. Big Brother is Watching You. We started that set with The Clash, the 1979 album London Calling. We heard The Clamp Down. We then heard a tune from XTC from the 1979 album, I believe, called Drums and Wires. It might have been 1977. XTC, Reel by Reel. We then heard David Bowie from the 1974 album Diamond Dogs. 1984 was the tune. We then heard from 1979, Devo. Duty Now for the Future was the name of the album. We heard Secret Agent Man. And then we heard another Bowie tune from the 1980 album called Scary Monsters. We heard It's No Game, Part 2. For this last set in Hour 2, Big Brother is Watching You. This is Kraftwerk.

probing, shocking, scrutinizing me, checking to see what I'm doing, where I be, who I see, how and where and with whom I make my money. What is this? Excuse me, miss.

No es una bruja, es una curandera.

That's the end of a. It's the end of hour two of a Sunday, October 11th, 2026 edition of KGN News Late Night Freeform Radio Mix Sleepless Nights. In hour two, we have been listening to a collection of songs, a playlist called Big Brother is Watching You. We started at the top of this last set with Kraftwerk from the 1981 album Computer World. We heard the title track, Computer World. We then heard from Jill Scott from the 2000 release, Who is Jill Scott? Words and Music Volume 1, we heard Watching Me. We then heard from Erykah Badu and The Alchemist, an album released about a month ago called Before the World Burns. We heard the tune Witch Doctor. Again, hour two, Big Brother is Watching You. We are in the very last day of KGNU's Fall Fund Drive. 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

Listening to the third part and final part of songs that were released 50 years ago in 1976. So stay tuned for hour three.

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1: 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We are in hour three of a Sunday, October 11th, 2026 edition of KGNU's Late Night Freeform Radio Mix, Sleepless Nights. My name is Carl Ed. In hour three, we are listening to music released 50 years ago in 1976. This is the third part of this series that I have done this year since January. Lots of great albums came out 50 years ago in 1976. We started at the top of this hour with Cold Blood featuring Lydia Pence from an album called Lydia Pence and Cold Blood. We heard the tune We Came Down Here and Cold Blood Smokin'. That was a medley there. We then heard from Parliament from the album Clones of Dr. Funkenstein. The tune we heard was I've Been Watching You. We then heard Gino Vannelli from the album Gist of the Gemini. The tune was Ugly Man, and then we heard from Tim Maia, the album called Tim Maia. The tune, Nobody Can Live Forever, all released 50 years ago in 1976. We're also in day three of KGNU's Fall Fund Drive. 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Up next, for set two in hour three, music released 50 years ago in 1976. This is Dr. Buzzard's original Savannah Band.

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1: This is KGNU Community Radio, Boulder, Denver, Fort Collins, and Nederland. My name is Carl Ed. We are in hour three of a Sunday, October 11th, 2026 edition of Sleepless Nights. And in hour three, we are listening to music released 50 years ago in 1976. We started this set with Dr. Buzzard's original Savannah Band from the album of the same name. We heard the tune We Got It Made / Night and Day. We then heard from Chick Corea, the album The Leprechaun. We heard the tune Looking at the World. We then heard from Jean-Luc Ponty from the album Imaginary Voyage. We heard the tune Once Upon a Dream. We then heard from Santana from the album Amigos. The tune we heard was Take Me With You, all released in 1976, a banner year for releases. A lot of these tunes in these last two sets were jazz fusion tunes. It was really a time of exploration for musicians, and lots of explorations fusing jazz with rock, fusing jazz with funk, and that's a lot of what I was listening to back in 1976. We're also in hour three, we're also in the last day of KGNU's Fall Fund Drive. 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Up in this last set, this is George Duke.

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In Hour 3, we have listened to music released 50 years ago in 1976. We started this last set with George Duke from the 1976 solo keyboard album that was actually recorded in 1976 but not released in Europe until 1978 and in this country until 1982, but recorded

and called Billy Preston, sorry, the tune called Ecstasy, all released in 1976. Music released 50 years ago. That is our three. That is it. 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As always, take care with yourselves, take care with those around you, take care with those you love, and take care with those you don't particularly care for. We are living in unprecedented and extraordinary times. So protect and keep your own mind. Stay true to your own heart. Stay centered and grounded in your own truth. And as always, be gentle with yourselves so you can be gentle with each other. Up next, Restless Mornings. Thanks for listening.

made out of stone, a blade made out of bone, and skin of a copper tone. A loner but not alone, the child that's got his own in O.I.R. In O.I.R.

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1: I was born in Saginaw, Michigan.

This man wouldn't marry a woman she didn't want it. 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But money that he had. And she thought she got every dollar he had, but she was mistaken. But she got him pretty well bent. He sat him with his head hung down. She walked by and she said, Dad, and said, what's the matter with you? He looked out and heard what he said to her. And she sat down here wondering with her. A matchbox, oh, my clothes. You're wondering with a matchbox, oh, my clothes. I said, down, you're wondering with a matchbox, oh, my clothes. She asked him, said, Papa, said, what's the matter with you?

0: don't want to be bothered with no suitcase on.
1: He said, I'm going to see my friend and see what he was doing his wife packing up a trunk.
0: What would you do when your baby packing up a trunk? What would you do when your baby packing up a trunk? What would you do when your baby packing up a trunk?
1: He looked at him and he already told him.
0: Get your half a gallon of whiskey and get on you a big drum.

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Can't all that meat and flour away from here and all that meat and stuff I bought from here, that hammer, or anything in the world that I might bring in this house, you was fooling around here with. 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
1: No, you can't do nothing to me. 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Let me say, you can't do nothing for me.
0: By your watch and chain, by your watch and chain, by your watch and chain, I wanna do something to you. Jefferson, I wanna do something to you.
1: I don't want no watch and chain. 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
0: I don't want nothing anymore. You got and you can't do nothing to me. Let me say you can't do nothing to me.
2: Buy your strip of land. Buy your strip of land. Buy your strip of land. 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

0: 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Yes, and I want to do something to you.
1: 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I don't want no diamond ring.
0: What kind of woman is
1: it? I don't want nothing anymore. You got and you can't do nothing for me. Everything you can't do nothing for me.
0: Can I do it for you? Can I do it to you? Do anything in this world I can. I wanna do it to you. You understand? I wanna do it to you.
1: No, you can't do it to me. No, you can't do it to me.

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Mama, wish I's dead and gone. That is enough, make your son, Mama, wish he's dead and gone. That is enough, make your son, Mama, wish

0: you'll be able to slam me. Yes, I will.
1: Jim Bada. Yeah,
0: you know I'm a cooler.
1: Bad man.

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2: Good morning. The weather today in Boulder, it is currently 59 degrees. We will have a high of 79 degrees, and it will be partly sunny. Welcome to the last Gospel Chime Hour of the Fall Fun Drive. I am your host, co-host actually, Carl Armand. Jamal and I will be playing gospel music, sure to inspire and enlighten. Good morning, Jamal.
3: Hello. Ah, this is so weird, Carl. We have a different view. For those that don't know, we have moved to 14th and I guess between...
2: I don't think they can hear you.
4: You had it already for the first one?
3: There we go. Yep, there we are. So, yeah, we moved to 14th in Arapahoe from 4700 Walnut, and we have a new view.
2: New equipment that works really well, and it means that we're all learning very quickly how to use it.
3: 100%. So what was that song you just played?
2: Oh, I'm glad you asked. That was Patti LaBelle and the Bluebells singing the classic You'll Never Walk Alone back in 1964 at the Brooklyn Fox Theater.

0: back then, the Bluebells were Patti LaBelle, Nona Hendricks, Sarah Dash, and Cindy Birdsong. Cindy Birdsong eventually joined the Supremes, leaving the remaining three to become LaBelle. I have some other songs that I can play this morning, and I'm excited to find out, Jamal, what you want to play, or if you're going to have any special guests on. You normally just surprise me, which makes it a whole lot of fun.
1: Yeah, we'll keep it a surprise. Let's go back into a song, and then we'll do a good pitch right after that.
0: That sounds good to me. What we're going to hear is, this is from the lockdown, and it's the Soul Sanctuary Virtual Gospel Choir. So you know it's the lockdown. This was from London, and the song, The Prayer. And I hope you enjoy it.

0: Yes, that's amazing.
1: I'm glad you liked it.
0: I
1: Fingerman?
0: it was a great song. Tell us about it.
1: Okay, we heard two songs. We started with the Soul Sanctuary Virtual Gospel Choir from London and the song The Prayer. And it turns out working in isolation back then during the lockdown, following government regulations to stay indoors, the choir weaved together a version of The Prayer made famous by Celine Dion and Andrea Bocelli. Now, the Soul Sanctuary Gospel Choir sings regularly in two central London churches, St. James Church in Piccadilly. No, it's in St. James Church and in the Piccadilly and Farm Street Church in Mayfair. They're in England. And then we heard Rhiannon Giddens, formerly of Carolina Chocolate Drops and Lonesome Road and Up Above My Head. And we have a matching grant this morning of $300 to go with our show goal. And so you could be the first person to call in and make a donation to Gospel Shine Hour for this last program of the Fall Fund Drive. How are things going over there?
0: Here we
2: You
0: go.
2: need to say that again.
0: Oh, what did we miss and where should I
2: I think we
0: start?
2: had the wrong mic on and a few things, but we're good now.
0: So I guess, oh, I do can hear myself a little better. Okay. Well, we heard two songs.
3: There we go.
0: Soul Sanctuary Virtual Gospel Choir in London, their version of the song The Prayer. And that song was made famous by Celine Dion and Andrea Bocelli. And the Soul Sanctuary sings in two different London churches. After that, we heard Rhiannon Giddens, formerly of the Carolina Chocolate Drops, and a combo, Lonesome Road and Up Above My Head. And I think I mentioned, or maybe it was before we found the right microphone, that we have a $300 matching grant, so all of your donations get doubled today. And you can be the first person to donate to this Fall Fund Drive. Last show of Gospel Chime Hour.
3: Yes. Let's hear from our first supporter for the Gospel Chime Hour. And it's 303-449-4885. Please call us now. Give us something to talk about. Give us something to think about. It's been a long one, so
0: It's been a long fun drive, a very busy one. I think it's just been a very successful one.
3: excellent.
0: Listening, I've been thrilled with a lot of the shows because in the old days, oh no, another fun drive. And now we bring out our best people, we pair them together, they come together and create great shows. 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
3: Yes, we are. 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
0: It's very simple and it will make you feel good. I feel good knowing that I donate to the station, and a lot of us sometimes, because of the great gifts and tickets, often people will call in and make an additional donation. I've been guilty of that in the past, and I've been warned about it. I think it's a wonderful thing.
3: Yes. Speaking of tickets, we do have the War and Treaty at the Gothic and Gary Clark Jr. at the Paramount Theater and then Tommy Castro and the Painkillers at the Oriental. And plus there's many, many more. So come down, make your donation, and thumb through those tickets.
0: And I've played the War and Treaty before on Gospel Chime Hour. I am looking forward to seeing them because their energy is amazing, who they are is amazing, and their music is amazing.
3: Oh, okay. That's what's up. We do have ball caps and t-shirts and beanies. You
0: And
3: can
0: posters.
3: and posters, yes, and posters. Carl made an excellent poster. What is that? The two fun drives ago.
0: It was a while ago. It's a Gospel Chime Hour poster that the artwork was made by a world famous artist who is a dear friend of mine, And it shows a cathedral antique radio rising up above the flat irons as if it were the sun with beams shining out of it. It's really beautiful.
3: It is beautiful. I have it hanging up in the studio. I really enjoy it. So thank you for creating that.
0: Yes, and you could, if you want one and you make a donation, you can always come in during office hours and request the poster.
3: Oh, you should get one. I can't wait for it to become a t-shirt.
0: That would be neat because it actually would not be difficult to do, but that's a whole different subject. So what music do you have lined up for us?
3: I think I'm going to go into some Blind Boys of Alabama.
0: Yes.
3: And it's going to piggyback somewhat off of what we just heard last from your collection. So it's Oh Happy Day done by the Blind Boys of Alabama.

0: let me stay.
1: Just let me stay.
0: Hey, sometime I get so tired.

0: That is an incredible song. You are 100% correct.
1: What did we hear? Because I think you played more than one.
0: I did. We heard Oh Happy Day by the Blind Boys of Alabama. And then Five Blind Boys of Alabama, excuse me. And then Precious Lord by the Blind Boys of Alabama. And then we listened to Jonathan McReynolds' Cycles.
1: Ah, that was
0: yeah, one. With Doe. She's an amazing artist as well.
1: Oh, her voice. Wow.
0: Totally. It's so crazy how these big voices comes out of these little bodies. Like, I think she's like 5'4", 5'2", somewhere in there, and she just had belts it all the way out. I love it.
1: It's all about the vocal cords.
0: Yeah, totally.
1: And it's all about you in that, well, you could be the first caller during the Gospel Chime Hour to donate. We have people standing by.
0: Yes, I wonder who's standing by.
1: Well, Indra, we just
0: okay. Our archangel who dove in here and was like, gave us a quick lesson. I love it.
1: Yes, we are all learning as we go, which is a whole lot of fun. And that's what makes community radio even more fun, in that there's nothing special about us that separates us from you, our beloved community listener. We're all working together for the same thing.
0: Totally. This is going to be a really fun drive. So please be a part of it. Please call us here at 303-449-4885. Light these phones up. Let us know that you're out there listening.
1: Maybe at one point in time, maybe it was during the gospel show or perhaps another show, you heard a song and it changed you like forever. It happens to a lot of us who love music. And so if that is the case, then do let us know that you appreciate it and do give us a call.
0: Yes. His mic is not turned all the way up, but...
1: But I can hear myself, and I think we're doing...
0: Okay. Well, we're having fun either way. We're pushing buttons and
1: we're
0: keeping it going live.
1: And making meters move and...
0: So this has been a good time.
1: Oh, and now I'm not back on. Oh, good.
0: Oh well. So you'll have to speak really loud.
2: I will do. Oh,
0: there you go.
2: Oh, that sounds better.
0: That's awesome.
2: Protesting. 1, 2, 3.
0: You're loving.
2: Oh, good.
0: We did it.
2: So as I was saying before, if there's been music that has inspired you, you can inspire us. And we will keep inspiring you because you keep inspiring us. You get the idea.
0: Yes, totally. Oh.
2: Do you have another song lined up or should I provide one?
0: Yeah. What do you propose
2: okay,
0: we play?
2: If you go to the, I think it would be track 3 on CD 1.
0: Got it.
2: We will be able to hear Mavis Staples singing Build a Bridge, the live version, originally from her album, If All I Was Black.
0: There we do it.

0: He's able.
1: Thank you.
0: He's able. I'm amazed every day how he's able.
1: Whatever you need.
0: He's able.
1: He's able indeed.
0: He's able.
2: Yes, he is. He is able. I love it. You ready to go?
3: Okay, but my slide my pocket. Oh, there we go.
2: I forgot we switched you to mic three, right, not four. There we go.
3: And what did we just hear? Because you, that one came from you.
2: Oh, He Is Able by Kurt Franklin. I think it's like a nice quick 2-minute interlude just to give everybody some encouragement to let them know that they are able. He is able. You will be able. And able to be our first supporter for Gospel Chime in this last morning of our fall fun drive. Just remember, when you support KGNU, keep music alive that amplifies both local talent and global voices. We believe in the power of music to connect, inspire, and build community. And your contribution makes it all possible.
3: And in my opinion, gospel music is even more amazing at building community and connecting people together.
2: Yes, I'm always thrown back that you support gospel music so heavily, and you, as I know it, you are an atheist.
3: Yeah, but the music, it's like President Barack Obama once said, gospel music touches people of all faiths and no faith. It is universal. In my opinion, it is the root of all great American music.
2: I love it.
3: And speaking of which, I should mention the songs we heard before. We started with Mavis Staples and Build a Bridge, a live version originally from her album, If All I Was Black. And then we heard a group of amazing people, Demi Lovato, Andra Day, Yolanda Adams, Brittany Howard, with their version of Heaven Help Us All, from a 2016 White House concert 10 years ago. Back then, President Obama set up the absolute best White House concerts. And so that's how we got that. And I loved it.
2: I loved it too. As soon as I heard it, I was like, oh my gosh. And then I mistakenly said, you know, did Donald play this from the White House?
3: We're talking White House concerts here. And I know that all of you listeners appreciate that, that we can provide that for you. So please show us some love and basically allow us to keep supporting you and inspiring you to do the work that all of you do out there, gentle listeners. And give us a call, 303-449-4885 or kgnu.org.
2: Yeah, that'd be amazing. What should we play next?
3: Do you have anything lined up?
2: Oh, I have tons lined up, but I was just wondering.
3: Okay, what I could play... Mm-hmm. Is, you may be familiar with, I call her the gospel powerhouse. Her name is Liz McComb, and her version of No Way's Tired, which is one of my favorite gospel songs and kind of the climax song of that documentary, CMN Somebody, when Dolores Barrett and the Barrett sisters sang No Way's Tired. And people in the audience in the movie theater were getting up and shouting. They were so moved.
2: Wow, so now I'm excited.
3: To me, it's the song, though, so... That would be track number 4 in the first CD, Liz McComb, No Way's Tired on Gospel Chime Hour with Jamming with Jamal. Wait, how do you normally say it?
2: Jamming Jesus.
3: Jamming with Jesus with Jamal and Carl.
2: There we go. All right, you guys, here we are.

0: So when the Saints go marching in by Sister Rosetta Tharpe. I thought you would enjoy that one.
1: Yes, I love Sister Rosetta Tharpe. I believe she was inducted into the Rock and Roll Hall of Fame.
0: Oh, that'd be amazing. Well, I wish I could have seen that whole indoctrination. That would have been an amazing time to be around.
1: We might be able to look that up, but not on the air, but in the future, just see. Maybe there's something on YouTube with that.
0: Let's do it. So what did you play?
1: We had heard Liz McCone's version of No Ways Tired, and there were some other people with her. There was other voices other than hers, but I don't have any information on that.
0: Oh, okay.
1: But there is still time to be the first supporter to support Gospel Chime Hour this morning. Eli is standing by taking your calls. So please make him feel loved and appreciated by calling 303-449-4885.
0: And I hear Eli is a new board member, huh?
1: No, he's been on the board for a while, but he's now the treasurer of the board.
0: Okay. Well, congratulations, Eli. Way to get a step up.
1: Yes, way to go.
0: And so this is KGNU FM 88.5 Boulder, KGNU 1390 Denver.

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1: I hope you are enjoying it and that you are getting inspired and possibly even enlightened by some of the songs.
0: Yes, I know I have. This has been a great show. Thank you so much for the music you've been playing.
1: And thank you for the music you've been playing.
0: Oh, man. It's really easy with this new setup that we have here, thanks to our great supporters and listeners. Our new home is very, very comfortable. So I want to say thank you. Thank you all. Thank you all.
1: It feels like a dream, and please come by and check out the space because it really is for the community. It's a much bigger building than we've ever been in, and so there's space for a lot of creativity to occur, and that is pretty neat. And we're right by the high school, so it'll be easier to get new, younger talent because some of us, maybe not you, Jamal, but I'm old.
0: I've been called old. I don't feel old, but I've been called old.
1: But that doesn't count if it's your kid. Your kid. That's all relative.
0: Totally.
1: I have some more music if you'd like to play.
0: Let's do it.
1: Okay, two more songs. A really fun version of the mashup Found Tonight, done by two young people, Claudelia Holloway and a friend of hers, doing Found Tonight, and that'll be followed by LaBelle and the song The Ladder, and I know you're going to enjoy it.
0: Yes. All right, let's get into it here on KGNU.
2: I've reached the glory, but I will gladly join the fight.

0: That is all.
1: Well, it's not all yet. I mean, we're here until 9 o'clock.
0: Oh, yeah. I meant that that's all Rosetta Thorpe, and that's all.
1: Ah. That's a whole different thing. Eli is standing by to take your call, and you can be the first supporter to support Gospel Chime during the last Gospel Chime hour of the Fall Fun Drive. And some things I wanted to let you know, behind every great song is a songwriter trying to tell a story. And you come to KGNU for music with real substance and lyrics that stick with you. And perhaps then you hear a song you want to play over and over, which I often do, and I can relate to that. 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
0: 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So we ask that you call and vote and keep us in your community. 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
1: 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We play what's good. 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But this brings in another truth. We have the power, and that power comes with community. If we support each other, the people we interact with in our lives, then we're all lifting each other up. And that's what makes for a better society. We don't need to look for help from the federal government if we have each other. Though the help from federal government would be nice.
0: Yes, and you can start with a monthly gift of $15, and it'll go a long way in here. 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
1: And oh, exciting. Pete Maisel is here, and he's getting ready for Roots.
0: I love everyone's expressions when they come into the space, and it's a whole new thing now. We're all wide-eyed, and it's like a new toy for everybody. It's like Christmas Day.
1: Yes, it is. And it's still homegrown radio. As you can tell, we fumble a little trying to figure everything out, but you can be part of that joy just by knowing we're doing our best and we're having a good time, and we want to make sure that you are moved and inspired by the music. So do stand up for the integrity of real music and honest art making and creativity. Become a member right now with a monthly gift of $15, which for us goes a long way. Maybe out there now with the prices being what they are, it doesn't go that far, but it will go far with us. So go to kgnu.org before the show ends, or call 303-449-4885 to make your impact felt, and thank you in advance.
0: Yeah, we maintain an extensive music library here, and it's from a labor of love. Like, you know, there's a lot of people that curate and put all the stuff together and make sure that it's available here for us, whether it's through CD, vinyl, digital format. 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
1: I have this opinion, and it's a little bit of a strong opinion. This station is so important that to me, how goes KGNU, so goes the country. And so by putting our good efforts into something local where we can have an impact, we create a much healthier community, which means we inspire you, the listener, and you, the listener, helps keep us going to keep inspiring you. So here is your chance to show the love, because we're reaching out to you guys, our biggest music lovers and listeners, to form an even stronger financial bedrock for independent radio on the Front Range. Again, because federal funding for public media has been permanently eliminated, the long-term preservation of our non-commercial airwaves requires deep, proactive local stewardship and a heck of a lot of volunteers who love music and bring that love of music to you. I dare say we're geeks, like gospel geeks. We love gospel music and want to share the best that we can and create musical sets that take you on a spiritual journey. And it's an honor to be able to do so. And occasionally when I'll get a call saying that I just got the listener ready for church, that makes me very happy, because to me, they just got me ready for my week.
0: There you go.
1: Here's your chance to show the love. 303-449-4885, kgnu.org.
0: Yes, I'm so grateful for KGNU. I'm so grateful for the listener members. I enjoy driving down, now Arapahoe, always been Arapahoe for me. So like I enjoy driving down even further into the city to get me charged up to come into the studio and play some really great cuts for you all. It's what gets, it's got me up every second Sunday for the past, what is it, 15 years now. So I am totally excited and totally geeked out when I get to like get behind this board. And now we have a new board that's a little different, but
1: we're learning.
0: Thanks to our fearless leader, Andra. She's amazing. She swoops in here and hits buttons for us when we don't know how to hit the buttons for ourselves. So please support us like Indra does. Call 303-449-4885. Swoop in and save the day.
1: Yes, we know you can do it. We know you're listening because, well, we can see the number of stream listeners. And that would include people that are not in the transmission area, but people around the country and the world, for which we appreciate. But it means that we must be doing something different and something special. And I think by having so many community voices that can provide so much variety in both music and public affairs programming, that this is such a wealth. This is such an amazing resource. And so I hope that all of you listeners feel like you're benefiting as well.
0: Yes, I came in here during the week and I got to meet a lot of the volunteers that are here during the day. It was amazing to see young people in here curating some news. There was Evan and running it back and forth, making sure all the stuff works properly. There was so many people downstairs just coming in and checking it out. So I was really impressed with the vibrancy here at KGNU. I stuck around longer than I should have, but you know, I couldn't help myself.
1: Yeah. We've sort of dove into a lot right now, and I'm sure you could hear it by some of the growing pains, but it's been a lot of fun because it's like you said, Jamal, a new facility that is beautiful and state-of-the-art equipment. And it feels overwhelming in a fantastic way. And I hope that our joy is palpable to you, the listener, because this is a new era for KGNU Community Radio, and you are part of it, and we thank you for it.
0: Yeah, remember, this is definitely independent and free of corporate influence, which is the major piece to this. I feel like we can't just, in other stations, I believe you can't just go ahead and play Rosetta Tharpe's introduction to the Hall of Fame just on air by whim, because we talked about it. Like, it would have to be put through the ringer and judged by it, and does it fit and does it not. And here we have a little bit of
1: creativity
0: and leeway, yes, to be able to just bring you guys, like, you know, the story of Rosetta, like, you know, just, she's a gospel singer that played the electric guitar, you know, in church. Like, she started so much that we just take for granted today. And so I love the fact that we get to, like, dig a deep into the past, to bring into the future, to allow young listeners to learn about where music came from and how you got where you are, where the ripples began, if you will. Like, you know, you throw that stone in the lake and those ripples come from somewhere. And if you can trace it back to the original pebble in the pond, then you can see the growth that you've come to be a part of. And that's how I feel here in KGNU, is the many years ago, you all started this, and now I get to benefit from all the ripples that the first stone got thrown into the water. So help us keep those ripples alive. Help us keep going and flowing inside this beautiful world we call the world. And
1: this is the first time, Jamal, I've heard you sing.
0: You're funny, Carl.
1: Well, I'm being honest, it's the first time. That's
0: all right.
1: I want more, but maybe.
0: Oh man, no, that'll happen.
1: It's too early, right?
0: It's too early.
1: Plus, we have to wait for. Maybe you'll consider singing once we get our first donation.
0: Our first supporter?
1: Yes, our first supporter. Thank you. Those are important words.
0: Yes. Well, I'm going to play some music to hopefully get you guys moving towards your phones so you can be one of our first supporters. Where should I go? I think I'm going to do some Grace and Mercy. That's what we need from you guys. Grace and Mercy.

see brought me through. I'm living this moment.

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He's great and he's greatly to be praised.

0: Somebody ought to celebrate the awesome God.
1: Well, we have our first supporter. Thanks to Sue in Louisville for getting started towards our goal today. Sue says, I think that Gospel Chime rocks, and I love all the DJs. We love to hear you sing, Jamal. Well, thank you, Sue. I appreciate you. I hope you appreciate us. I know you appreciate the song we just played, so it's always for you. And the other two ladies, my mama and Miss Elmira, may she rest in peace. Yes.
2: And I think about your mother and Miss Elmira every time I do a gospel show.
1: Awesome.
2: Well, it's because of them that you're who you are, and you inspire me, so you get it.
1: I get it. I get it. The ripples again. Here we are.
2: That's some things I needed to share that, well, gentle listeners, you count on us, that's KGNU, to provide the best local and independent mix of music on the Front Range. Actually, maybe further than that for those of you who listen remotely from other parts of the country or the world. 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Eli is pacing back and forth, waiting for your call.
1: Yeah, I can see him. Yes, thank you. Thank you all, that those that have donated already throughout the last week. It doesn't go unnoticed. It doesn't go unchecked. We love the support. We could use the support to move things further and farther than we could ever imagine. And for our children and our children's children, we can keep KGNU here in Boulder County.
2: Yeah, this has been, for many of us, the music of our lives. And for it to continue to be the music of lives of generations of those younger than us that are coming, you know, after us, feels like a amazing honor. So you, by contributing, are also helping that happen. Also, we're here for you. Come by, see the new station, 1720 14th Street. We're going to have a lot of public events because now we have the space for it, for you to enjoy and connect with other community members. Because imagine then connecting with other people who like the same shows you do, or at least love the station like you do. That is something. And so we're here for you.
1: And you said that the listening show, when they had the show on the air and people here partying.
2: That was last night. That was the Grateful Dead special. And there was a lot of great people being interviewed, fantastic music. And you could feel the enjoyment in the background, not just from the people doing the show, but obviously from the people who are here for the party.
1: Yes.
2: And that worked out very well. I'm still enjoying, from a memory perspective, the great reggae show yesterday, Reggae Bloodlines.
1: Oh, with Dave?
2: Dave and the Groove Thief did a great show with great music and great commentary, and the whole thing was just joyous and positive. But, well, reggae music to me is a lot like gospel, and it's joyous and positive.
1: It totally is. It's an island country music. That's the way I look at it. It's
2: island country.
1: Mm-hmm. It's real fun. They have great stories inside of them.
2: Yep.
1: And good times. Well, thanks to Dave. Appreciate you and the Groove Thief. You guys are amazing. And we have so many amazing different DJs here at KGNU. It makes us so relevant and so wonderful to listen to, because once you get, you know, after 2 hours, 3 hours, you might get tired of our voices and tired of what we're selecting. And then, poof, here comes Pete with Roots and Branches to, you know, to invigorate you in that regard. So please donate, support, be our be our listening member here at KGNU. You can call 303-449-4885. And again, you can also pledge securely online at kgnu.org.
2: Please, this is your chance to be our angel. And so that would be a great honor. And so all you have to do is do it, because I think the fund drive ends after Roots and Branches.
1: Okay.
2: So if you've been holding off, this is it. The time is now.
1: And maybe you just need Pete's voice. Once Pete gets on, you'll wake up and be like, bam, here I am, here I am.
2: That's true, and that's okay too, because yours truly will be answering phones while Pete's on the air. So I'll get to talk to you, gentle listener, as you call to make your donation at 303-449-4885.
1: So I think I'm going to play a song.
2: I was going to ask you what song you might have lined up.
1: I'm thinking there's so many good songs. I'm trying to find one that says what I wanted to say right now, right here. And, oh, this will praise you in advance. This song is by Marvin Sapp, and it's called Praise Him in Advance. And so I'm going to praise you in advance by praising him in advance. And hopefully you guys will praise us in advance.
2: Sounds like a perfect trifecta.
1: Yes. Oh. Again, new stuff. new stuff.
2: But I'm amazed at how there. It's going to be. It's a whole lot easier to put together a show with the what we have on the computers now in the new building.
1: Yes, as long as you get it right.
2: Yes, we are all learning.
1: All right, here it goes. Praise him in advance.

Testimony, everybody. How God favored me in spite of my enemies. And if God did it for me, he'll do the same thing for you. Don't worry about your haters. Your haters can't do nothing with you.

0: Yes, yes, yes.
1: Feel the love.
0: Yeah, God favors me. By Hezekiah Walker and the Love Choir. So we have 2.5 minutes left of gospel chime.
1: Well, there's some fun things that we can say to inspire our listeners if they are not already inspired by the music.
0: Right.
1: The music is certainly inspiring me. I mean, think about how much you love listening to a great block of music without a single commercial. Being commercial-free means we never have to interrupt a great song to sell you something. So, and our partnership with you guys, the listeners, also helps keep the music strong because we get suggestions from you. Also, we listen to each other's shows, and so we're all inspiring each other. You're part of that in terms of you inspiring us. 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
0: Again, that's 303-449-4885. 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Again, this is Gospel Chime. You've been jamming Jesus with Jamal and Carl. This has been a really fun show. I've learned so much. Thanks you all for being here. And now we're going up with Roots and Branches with Pete. And I really would love one more caller. Is there one? Is there one?
1: Yes, there is. It's you.
0: Is there one? Before we head out of here.
1: Take care of yourselves and each other, and blessed be.
0: Yes, totally. Well, enjoy your day at church. Enjoy your time in the mountains. Enjoy your praise. Again, this has been Gospel Chime. You've been jamming Jesus with Jamal and Carl at KGNU.
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0: Roots and Branches, KGNU. You got Pete here. My first show in the new building, and I'm still kind of learning the sound, and I'm running a little hot here. There we go. This is an all-new board. So
1: yes, and I feel like I'm a little hot, too.
0: So
1: I want to turn me down just a little bit.
0: Okay, there you go.
1: This is real radio, everybody.
0: This is real radio. Real radio for real people. So this is the final day of the pledge drive. Membership drive, excuse me.
1: Fun drive.
0: I forget what they're called. And today what we're doing on the show is saluting the music of Los Lobos.
1: Very exciting. Pete, you've been talking about wanting to do this for, I want to say, a couple of years.
0: Yeah,
1: now.
0: I have.
1: And this was the drive that it's going to happen. And it's actually really exciting because it's coinciding with them coming to Boulder to perform in February. And KGNU is presenting the show. And this band is just so legendary. And I know you have done a ton of research and have so much to present for our listeners today. And I am one of those listeners that's going to be just so excited to hear all of this.
0: Just another band from East LA. And they've been around for 53 years. I said this on the air last time I was doing a fundraising show.
1: Yes.
0: And you were out in the hall with a volunteer and you kind of looked up like, really? They founded in 1973 in Los Angeles as a mariachi band. And then they sort of became a wedding band. And they started picking up rock and roll and started playing out. And in the early 80s, they were playing punk clubs. They were playing with like the Blasters, who they poached Steve Berlin from, X, the Cruzados, Rank and File. I mean, if you were anybody in LA, you were seeing Los Lobos play. And I'm doing this because Los Lobos, to me, is the greatest American roots rock band that ever was. They can seamlessly play rock, blues, country, jazz, folk, Tejano, Tex-Mex, Zydeco. Yes. And they play it with such authority, and I'm really excited about this. And I'm excited because we have a goal that I want to make of $1,500 between now and 11 o'clock. And thanks to an anonymous donor in El Dorado Springs, we are matching dollar for dollar up to $1,500 during Roots and Branches to wrap up this portion.
1: That's incredible.
0: Of the drive.
1: What a great way to end the drive if we can make, you know, $1,500 from our listener support today. That gets doubled dollar for dollar. So this is the last show of our fall fun drive. I think it's a really wonderful way to go out celebrating an artist that, you know, you talk about a Latin band doing punk in the early 80s in LA. That to me is breaking boundaries, saying these are the rules that everyone thinks we should be running by, and here's how we're going to change those. We're going to try and do things differently. We're going to give you an alternative to the mainstream or what you, the way you think things should be, which, you know, in the 80s,
0: that wasn't done.
1: To put people in boxes in the 80s, you know? They still do, but it was even worse back then.
0: And it knocked me flat. I was in high school when How the Wolves Will Survive came out. And I say this all the time, and I'm like, what on earth is this? And it just bowled me over. And I became a lifelong fan. And so
1: that's the type of music discovery that I think actually happens on KGNU for a lot of listeners. I know it happens for me. Basically, every single day that I listen to KGNU, I hear something new through our music programming, but also our news and public affairs programming. There's so many things that I come into my life, come onto my radar that weren't aware to me before, issues in my community. But through the music programming, so many diverse and eclectic sounds from artists, stories, ideas, information about music that I would never receive, you know, on other parts of my radio dial. It's just happening here on KGNU all the time.
0: Right. And we're so excited to present this to you. So what we want you to do is give us a call at 303-449-4885. 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
1: You can increase your solar support, and any increase in solar membership today also gets those matching dollars.
0: Right.
1: So this is really the time, if you have been waiting this whole entire fall fund drive to give to KGNU, please don't wait any longer. We want to reach our show goal. 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And that is you listening right now. We want to get back to music. We'll give you time to call 303-449-4885.
0: So let's get back to music. I think a lot of people's introduction to Los Lobos was the La Bamba soundtrack, and I might play that later. But another soundtrack that they had a song get on was a 1988 movie called Colors, a Dennis Hopper movie with Robert Duvall and Sean Penn. And this song was playing...
1: Oh, gosh.
0: What?
1: My partner watched that the other day.
0: It was on the opening credits.
1: Yes.
0: It's on the opening credits, and it is one of the great Los Lobos songs. If you want to think about what it is to be an American, not just a Latino American, but an American, you can't get better than this song. One Time, One Night. This is Roots and Branches. This is KGNU.

0: Los Lobos. Set Me Free, Rosalie. That's from By the Light of the Moon. The great Steve Berlin playing sax on that one.
1: Really great stuff.
0: They took him in from the Blasters, if you remember the Blasters. And Andrew's listening to this going, God, listen to R&B and soul and rock and all these influences circling around.
1: The track before that was like honky-tonk-esque. Like it could be played on honky-tonk here.
0: Yeah.
1: And no one would bat an eyelash. And such breadth of understanding of different genres, and not just understanding, but ability to play them and play them really well.
0: Yeah, I'm having so much fun. Hey, thanks to Laura in Louisville. She's our first caller today. She said, thank you for the wonderful programming and local news coverage. And because Laura gave some donation to us, her donation is being matched dollar for dollar.
1: And she's getting us started towards our show goal this morning, which is a mighty $1,500. So, you know, that could be you who's helping us get there. You can call us and make a contribution. Maybe you can start a membership, increase your membership, make a one-time donation, get those dollars doubled. Maybe pick up a thank you gift from this fall fund drive, because as you know, if you're a regular listener, we cycle through different thank you gifts on different drives. So what's available now won't necessarily be available for the next one.
0: You know what is available?
1: Yeah.
0: If you give $180, you can get a pair of tickets to see Los Lobos.
1: Yes. And I will say we had three pairs of tickets at the beginning of this drive, and we only have one pair left. So if you want those, we need you to call right now, 303-449-4885. You can go see Los Lobos at the Boulder Theater in late February. KGNU is presenting the show, proudly presenting the show. And, you know, that can be a way for us to thank you, go to a local show, and, you know, consider the ways that KGNU connects you to the local music scene here on the regular.
0: That's right. I mean, we've been talking about the new building. We are broadcast. This is my first show in the new building.
1: Woo-hoo!
0: And I'm feeling like it with this equipment. what we've added here isn't just a shiny new studio for us little scamps. There are community meeting spaces here that we've never had before. There's several performance spaces, including a little theater.
1: Yes.
0: Just across the way. And the opportunities for local musicians, who we've always supported through cabaret, the space we can provide local musicians is just such a leap, and we're really excited about this.
1: Absolutely, and we've already had a handful of local musicians come in and play in our first studio here, and you know, they're all so excited about the space. Just having a place in downtown Boulder where local musicians feel welcome in one way or another, you know, either they can say, hey, I'd be interested in maybe doing a show here sometime, and we can actually talk to them about that and figure that out. But like we've been doing for so many years, having them on the air, giving them that opportunity to share whatever it is that they're up to. They have a new release. They have a big show coming up. And, you know, they're just getting their feet wet. They're opening for another band at the Fox. They can still have a place here on KGNU and have their voices amplified for our community. We do so much here to support the local music scene. And that is something in and of itself that I think is worth contributing to really support the health, I think, the cultural health of our Front Range community. We have to support artists.
0: Yeah.
1: KGNU does that every single day locally, but also international artists, national artists who are independent, not outside of the mainstream, not getting radio play in other places. KGNU is playing those artists on our station.
0: And we're so proud of it. KGNU has been, excuse me, on the air for 48 years.
1: 48 years. And counting.
0: And counting.
1: And, you know, it is like we're taking this big step into this new space with all these new possibilities. And it also coincides with a pretty tricky time for all community and public media because of the loss of federal funding that happened a year ago. We've all been feeling it in the community media space. And, you know, the only way that we can stay uncompromised in terms of our ideals and supporting independent artists, staying out of the mainstream, staying non-commercial, is to have our music powered entirely by the people who are listening to it. So that's you, the listener member. We've always relied primarily on listener member support, a bunch of donations from different community members that really add up to like over 70% of our budget. And now we're leaning even more into that so that we, you know, with this loss of federal funding, we need that funding.
0: Right.
1: And in this new space, we need that funding to grow and move into this next chapter for KGNU, which is so exciting. But it takes community support.
0: Right. 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So I want to get back to the music. Dr. Reptile actually emailed me at DJ.
1: Hi, Dr. Reptile.
0: That's right, at dj@kgnu.org. He wanted to hear something off of Good Morning Aslan. And as luck would have it, I had that next up. So this is the first track on a brilliant album they put out in 2002. This sort of shows their rockier side. This is called Done Gone Blue. This is Roots and Branches. This is KGNU.

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0: Roots and Branches KGNU. Remember when I mentioned the Blasters? That was a Blasters tune that Los Lobos covered on their last studio album, which was called Native Sons. That was Flat Top Joint. They can do the blues too. I forgot to mention that with everything else. And remember when I said we had Los Lobos tickets to give away? We no longer do.
1: Yeah, Joe in Colorado Springs called in to grab those tickets as a thank you gift and said, I listen to the stream every day and I love Los Lobos. And Joe, we're so glad that we can help you get to that show at the Boulder Theater in February. And, you know, just as a reminder to everybody listening, we always have a great slate of local shows, tickets happening for shows across the Front Range that you can take for thank you gifts. And a lot of those are still available. So if you call us now, you can talk to our phone volunteers about what we have. You can also browse what we have when you go to kgnu.org. If you hit the donate button, it doesn't mean you have to donate, but it takes you to a page where there's the concert tickets listed.
0: And
1: but I think we should call out a couple. Pretty good.
0: Here's some tickets that you can, excuse me, you can actually still get.
1: Yes.
0: Leftover Salmon at the Boulder Theater.
1: I mean, I think people are excited about that when they're doing two shows, Friday and Saturday after Thanksgiving. The Saturday shows are, or the tickets that we had for that are gone, but we do have some for the Friday show. So, you know, after your turkey hangover, you can go and enjoy a wonderful show at the Boulder Theater, and you can support KGNU while doing it. It's really a win-win situation. Also, don't forget that we have matching funds right now, thanks to an anonymous donor in El Dorado Springs, who's matching dollar for dollar all the dollars that we make up to $1,500.
0: That's right. So if you call in and start a new, sorry, I'm coughing so much, a new supporting membership at $60, your $60 becomes $120. And that goes towards our goal of $1,500. So we've heard from a few folks. We want to hear another caller from Boulder. We want to hear from Broomfield. We want to hear from Denver, the people listening to us down in Denver. We want to hear anybody listening on the stream on kgnu.org.
1: Yes.
0: We're going to be here till 11 o'clock, so we are going to rattle this cup. You can also get thank you gifts, including a beanie, a ball cap, a t-shirt.
1: Yeah.
0: There's just a lot of stuff you can get.
1: There's a lot of things you can get, but you know, I think what's most important is remembering that this type of programming that you get from KGNU, especially on a Sunday morning, you know, Roots and Branches is a favorite amongst many of our listeners, especially during fun drives. There's a little part on the thank you or on the donation form that says, what's your favorite show at KGNU? Mm-hmm. And I often see Roots and Branches popping up on that list. I always turn on Roots and Branches on a Sunday morning, you know, whatever it is I'm doing, making breakfast, going for a walk, driving around, doing errands. And it's always a great place to listen to high quality Americana music. And when we say Americana, it's such a diverse genre in and of itself. It encompasses all the things we're hearing today.
0: Yeah.
1: Folk, blues, R&B, bluegrass, country, all these things fall under that blanket. And so it actually is a very eclectic show. And really, you know, I know, Pete, you do a really good job of connecting the dots and taking things that you've heard and saying, oh, this would pair really well with this. And I think the listeners would enjoy that. And that type of real programming from a human is something that I think we're all searching for these days.
0: Yeah.
1: In a time of algorithms and AI, and you know, here's a automated playlist of AI generated music. Listen to this.
0: There's an assault on the idea of the human experience, and I know that sounds a little over the top, but it really isn't. AI music, it's just wallpaper. What we play here at KGNU is music.
1: It's
0: real people with real stories. And in a lot of ways, and I've told you this before, I try to shape my shows as if I'm telling a story. And a lot of times I'm telling a story about myself. And as we go into the next set, I'm going to tell you a story about this music and myself. I've been doing radio since 1988. So I am an old fogey when it comes to this. And I knew who Los Lobos were. Obviously, I knew How Will the Wolves Survive. I knew By the Light of the Moon. And then La Bamba hit, and they sort of fell out of favor with the hipster types. And I was in Connecticut. I was going to UConn as a grad student, and I had an overnight show because why not? And in 1992, one of the greatest albums in roots music ever came out. It was called Kiko. This is widely acknowledged as Los Lobos' absolute masterpiece. Every influence that they brought to the table combined with this incredible mystical streak that they added for this record. So the next set of three songs I'm going to play are all from the Kiko era of them. And it got me through. It got me through when I was at Connecticut. You know, being a grad student is not an easy experience. And so if I think about, oh man, things are rough. Things are kind of stressful out in the real world. I'll get this album out just to calm myself down. And I hope some of what we play, not just me and my, like Mike and Meredith and Leland, that they play stuff that maybe hits you right here. And you go, man, that's me. That's what I'm going through. And this is what we're aiming through because we're giving you real music.
1: And it's real human connection.
0: That's right.
1: Through the airwaves, because this is a live show. It's a live radio. And, you know, this is a fun drive. We're taking calls and talking to our listeners that way, which is such a fun form of connection, truly. But, you know, on any average show that you're doing, Pete, people can call you in the studio or email you and connect with you about a story. Maybe they have something similar about this album that they've experienced. Maybe you do right now and you want to share that with us. Maybe pair that with a donation today.
0: I'd love to hear that. I mean, I got playlists set up, but I'm not doctrinaire about this. I'll play what you guys ask me to play. So as we go to the top of the hour, a quick reminder, 303-449-4885. You can also donate online at kgnu.org. Another set of tickets, by the way, to goose this, is the Punch Brothers, who are going to be playing at the Boulder Theater and at the Paramount. So let's get to
1: talk about an amazing live music experience. So go ahead.
0: Yeah. So let's, as I said, this next set of songs is from the Kiko era of the band. You'll cry when you hear some of this stuff. This is the title track from 1992, Kiko and the Lavender Moon. This is Roots and Branches. This is KGNU.

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0: Roots and Branches, KGNU. We heard three songs from the great Kiko album, 1992. That was That Train Don't Stop Here, Cesar Rosas being the coolest man alive on vocals and guitar on that one. A live version of Riva's House, and we started off with the title track, Kiko and the Lavender Moon. My name is Pete Meisel. I don't think I even introduced myself. Indra is here, who's helping me out on my first Fun Drive show.
1: Yeah, there's a lot going on this morning. It's your first Fun Drive show in the new building. It's our last Fun Drive show of this fall Fun Drive, which started 10 days ago.
0: Yeah.
1: So, you know, this is the big finale, everybody. This is our chance to really, we want to thank like 10 people in the next break who call in and go online to make contributions, because they've been hearing the call all week from KGNU, different DJs, different news hosts, different volunteers and staff people around KGNU, all the different reasons why supporting independent media in a time where independence is kind of on the line for a lot of organizations and cultural entities. KGNU is staying strong, and truly the only way we're doing that is because of our listener support and how strong it is.
0: And a huge thank you to Michael in Boulder. Michael said, I appreciate Ginger. And Ginger, welcome back, by the way.
1: Yes, Ginger, it's so good to have you back after a little time away. And she's done a handful of shows in mm-hmm. the new studio, and she runs it like a pro now.
0: Yeah, so I'm trying to muddle through the new board here. Michael says he appreciates Ginger and has been a longtime listener and member. So thank you very much, Michael. That's our call from Boulder.
1: Yes.
0: We've had a call from Louisville. So now, what do we need? We need Longmont, Nederland,
1: Collins,
0: Fort Collins,
1: Lafayette, Denver,
0: Broomfield.
1: No, we heard from someone.
0: We did hear from. Okay, y'all are out there. I know for a fact, my sister Annie is listening in North Carolina.
1: Ooh, Annie.
0: Hey, Annie, you could support us. 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
1: And remember that, like I just said, listener support is really just so important here. And it's how we've stayed independent and able to resist commercial interests and, you know, all sorts of things out there that would like us to be a certain way and to not be as counterculture and to not provide a platform for independent voices and marginalized voices. We want to do that here at KGNU. We will always do that at KGNU, and our listeners make that happen. So, you know, if you're a listener out there, you're a Solar member, thank you so much for making that commitment to KGNU, to this community of independent media here on the Front Range. If you haven't had a chance to do that yet, to become a Solar member, wouldn't it be amazing, Pete, if we heard from 5 new members by the end of the show?

0: Yeah, we've got about 50 minutes left in the show. So we want five new members.
1: Five new members.
0: So that'd be one member every 10 minutes.
1: And $5 a month is a basic membership here at KGNU. But maybe you can do more than that. Maybe
0: Yeah.
1: you can do $20 a month. Maybe you can do $10 a month. What works for you and your budget? The important part is that you are a part of this community, that you participate. Because when everybody participates at whatever level they can give at, it makes this community media broadcast available for everybody in our community, including those who actually cannot contribute.
0: Correct. And we absolutely understand that. We know that this is an extremely difficult time for a lot of people, not just the nonsense, but economically. And we absolutely get that. And so if you can't make it happen, I understand. We're not going to pressure you, okay? What you can do, if you can't support us financially, just tell your friends about KGNU. Say,
1: Absolutely. Spread the word.
0: oh my God, I listened to a Los Lobos salute show. And I went on, and you can go on KGNU and listen to a download of that on the website for the next 2 weeks. And tell your friends just all the amazing stuff. So let's get back to the music. A quick reminder, our anonymous donor in El Dorado Springs is going to match dollar for dollar up to $1,500.
1: And that phone number is
0: 303-449-4885.
1: Or you can go online, kgnu.org. Please do it now. We'd love to thank you before the end of this show, before the end of our fall fun drive. Let's make it a big finale.
0: That's right. Now, another great thing about Los Lobos.
1: Okay.
0: Everybody loves Los Lobos.
1: I think that's true.
0: Everybody. Did you know they were Jerry Garcia's favorite band?
1: Oh, I didn't know that, but you know what? I'm not surprised at all.
0: Yeah, they do a really stellar cover of Bertha that I might sneak in if somebody calls to donate. About 20 years ago, they did a really cool album called The Ride, where they did collaborations with a lot of artists sort of in the Americana folk country Tejano realm, including Little Willie G, Dave Alvin, Bobby Womack, Tom Waits was on this album, Reuben Blades. And one of the really great cuts, and I don't play this one enough because it's a collaboration with one of my all-time favorite artists, Richard Thompson. This is a really cool track called The Wreck of the Carlos Rey. And this is Roots and Branches.

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1: KJNU, Roots and Branches. We just heard Burn It Down from a really cool album later in Los Lobos' discography called Tin Can Trust. And Indra was like, well, this doesn't sound like anything else you've been playing, which is kind of the point, isn't it?
2: It is the point.
1: No two Los Lobos albums are the same.
2: That's so impressive, and even more impressive that they can switch genres and do that genre really well.
1: And with such authority.
2: Such authority, such respect. I feel like you can really hear how they respect the traditions that they're working with on all of these tracks from all these different albums. You can hear that through the music when an artist is really locked in on something, not just being able to play it and replicate it, but they've connected to something deeper about that type of music.
1: Yeah. And a shout out, especially Conrad Lozano, who's the bass player. And I was saying, oh man, this groove is tight.
2: Yeah.
1: The amazing musicianship across their 17 albums and 7 live albums is always just impeccable. And so I'm very glad you guys are enjoying the show here. This has been such a kick. We have got 38 minutes left to make our goal. Our goal is $1,500. And thanks to an anonymous donor in El Dorado Springs, we are matching dollar for dollar up to $1,500. So if you start a new supporting membership at $60, it becomes $120. If you donate $180 to get a ticket, like the Punch Brothers or Leftover Salmon, that becomes $360. Thanks to Giovanni in Broomfield. I said Broomfield enough, and somebody from Broomfield called in. Oh, Giovanni, huh? I think I know who that is.
2: Starting a solar membership.
1: Starting a solar membership.
2: We wanted 5 new members, and that's number one. So thank you, Giovanni, for that. And, you know, Giovanni heard our call, stepped up for it, and you can be the next one, 303-449-4885. We have just 37 minutes left in this fall fun drive, and we really would like to hear from a few more people about what they love about KGNU. What is it that keeps you here on a Sunday morning on Roots and Branches? Maybe it's the slogan of this fun drive, which is that this is real radio by real people in real time.
1: Yeah, and this is why we do it.
2: You can feel it.
1: I think it's great when I can come in and play my record collection. These are my records. These are real records.
2: Yeah, your CDs, your vinyl, all the things that have been a part of your musical life. And we know that, you know, just by being humans on this earth, we hear music, we interact with culture, and then we can share those experiences with other people. And that's what community radio, especially our music programming, is really built for.
1: It's
2: to share musical ideas, expression, connections, finding new sounds, but also relating over ones that may be familiar to us, that we've heard before, that remind us of something important in our past that maybe we forgot. I mean, there's such a vast amount of music in the world now, recorded music. Every year, it's like the amount of records that get plopped down on earth is more and more and more. And so the amount that we can pull from is becoming more and more and more. And, you know, it's concerning to me when I see kind of in the mainstream how much, with this breadth of music that we have here on planet Earth, that so many people are pushed towards a top 5 to 10 artists.
1: Yeah.
2: And that's all they listen to. That's all they know. It's all they reach for because it's being fed to them over and over again from these commercial interests. You know, it's good for this entity. It's good for that entity. Usually it's all some sort of commercial interest. But that leaves out 99.99999% of what's happening here in terms of great music across all genres from all parts of the globe that you get here on KGNU, because all of our DJs know that when they go through our training, there's not a lot of rules. But one of them is that we stay independent and that we look for the things that aren't getting airplay in other places, yeah. and we put those on KGNU.
1: And we want you to be excited by what you hear. When you talk about all the great music that is just flying around, I do African roots every now and then, and there is unbelievably exciting stuff going on the world music scene. You can't believe what you're hearing because you might not hear it. You will not hear it on any other station in this market. But if you tune into African Roots, by God, you're going to hear some musicians that will just, they not only will they knock you so flat, you're going to buy a record from them almost immediately.
2: I have learned so much by listening to that show. You know, Dennis, when he hosts that show, he likes to focus on one specific country in Africa. And, you know, he'll bring music from an African country that I didn't even, they literally knew nothing about their musical traditions, yeah. and play an entire 2-hour show of it. And by the end of it, I feel like my musical knowledge has gone up tenfold.
1: Yeah, you can't believe it. And music cross-pollinates itself. Yeah. So much. African guitar music from Mali, for instance, the so-called desert blues, as they call it. And you're like, by God, these are John Lee Hooker riffs.
2: Absolutely.
1: These are Delta riffs.
2: And it all informs each other. And our DJs are here to hear those things, pick them up, curate them, give them that human real touch, and then put them on the radio for you to listen to in real time. You know, live DJs, live programming like this. I know that when I hear a live program on the radio, it feels very different to a canned, pre-recorded, yeah. something that is just kind of presented to me that's already been done and edited out the wazoo. Here, we're a little more rough around the edges because we are doing things in real time because we want to be there for you mm-hmm. in a real way. We want to be able to connect with you during the show. And that happens all the time. And it happens especially during our fundraising
1: drives. That's right.
2: And so this is kind of that last time for that type of connection through a contribution of support for KGNU. You get to talk to a phone volunteer, tell them what it is that you appreciate about KGNU. What are the things you think we can work on? It is a conversation between us here on the airwaves and you, the listener. You are such an important part of this community. If you are listening, don't forget that.
1: Yeah.
2: And your contributions are what make this happen. So 303-449-4885.
1: Yeah, I mean, and I want you to feel excited when you hear some of this stuff. I one of the little ticks I have, when I'm playing my own records, I'll come back on mic going, oh man, that was really good. But I'm going to play a Los Lobos track. When I talked about how music cross-pollinates itself and how influences fly around. I hate gatekeeping in music. I it's one of my least favorite things. So the last studio album Los Lobos did was in 2021 and was called Native Sons. And it was just about the influences they had when they started out as a band in 1973. I was 4 years old when they started. And in 1973, the biggest album of the year, everybody forgets this, was The World is a Ghetto by War, the old LA funk soul band. And Los Lobos always loved War. You can sort of hear War licks in a lot of their funkier tunes. And on Native Sons, they actually covered the title track to The World is a Ghetto. And this isn't a normal Roots and Branches kind of thing, but this is Los Lobos, so I'm going to give them some grace. And you're going to hear a wonderful version of The World is a Ghetto. And please get on the phone, 303-449-4885.

0: Roots and Branches, KGNU. I mean, come on. Los Lobos doing war. I mean,
1: Really, really spectacular. Just, not every cover is built the same. And some absolutely just, I think the best covers actually are the ones that show real reverence for the whatever they are actually covering. They truly understand the essence of it. And even if they take it in a completely different direction, if that respect is there, you feel it. And I think we really heard it in that cover.
0: yeah, and the passage of time has sort of made people lose sight of just how awesome war was at their peak. But people in the LA scene still absolutely revere them. And it's really cool Los Lobos did that. Hey, remember when I was begging for calls? When I was rattling the cup? Special thanks from a contribution coming in from Denver. They said Los Lobos is, capital I, capital S, is the best band in the world.
1: I love it.
0: I might agree with you there. And the O'Moore family's favorite of all time. Ha. Isn't that
1: Yes.
0: cool when you turn on the radio to KGNU and your favorite band of all time is getting played for
1: Absolutely.
0: 2 hours? So thanks KGNU for Molly, Rich, Bridget, Eric, Lucy, Desi, and Miro. So thank you very
1: A
0: much.
1: full family there, true KGNU supporters. Thank you so much.
0: And I guilted my sister Annie in North Carolina into starting a new membership today.
1: Thank you,
0: Wh
1: Annie.
0: whenever I'm doing these shows and I'm feeling like nobody's responding, Annie will f send me a text going, "Oh, that sounds great. That's really peppy." Or she'll say, "Isn't there any happy folk music?" To which I'd say, "Maybe not."
1: Oh, there's
0: But I know.
1: absolutely a
0: Well,
1: lot.
0: sometimes I play the glummer stuff. But thank you so much, Annie, for listening and starting a new membership.
1: Yes, that's two new members, two of the five that we wanted to get before the end of today's show. And we have 20 minutes left. We can do this.
0: We can't. Hampton in Boulder, who always calls me to tell me how much he enjoys the show. He says Roots and Branches is always a favorite of mine, and Pete does a great job. Thank you. Thank you. And as always, thanks to Indra. Since this is the last opportunity, I am also making a donation towards E Town, which I also love.
1: Yes.
0: E Town's coming up at the top of the hour. I know it's beautiful outside.
1: Yes.
0: In the new studio, we can actually see the mountains from our
1: There's a
0: window.
1: clear blue sky outside of this window. And, we know people are busy. They have busy lives, things going on. But if you are listening right now and you can make that contribution, please do it now. Please help us actually take advantage of these very important matching funds that we have on the table, thanks to an anonymous donor in El Dorado Springs. We're about halfway to our goal of $1,500, but if we can do that extra, $750, that gets matched today. And we do not want to leave those matching funds on the table. We really want to take advantage of that $1,500 match. And so, me and Pete here in the studio, we're telling you why you should do it, but you, the listener, are the one that can do it. You can be the one that really makes that match possible and happen. So call us now, 303-4494-885. We have phone volunteers who are waiting to answer your calls. Thank you to them for doing that this morning. Thank you to everybody. At the end of this drive, it's so important to thank everybody who made this possible, from all of the people who hosted on-air shows and pitched, and people behind the scenes bringing us food and helping out around the station, taking out the trash, all these little things that make community radio happen. One of the most important parts of it is the listener support. That's the whole point of a fundraising drive, is that we bring in that listener support. We convince new people, hey, this is your turn to be a part of KGNU. Hey, you're already a member. Maybe you can increase today. Hey, maybe you'd like to make a one-time contribution today. Whatever it is, we want to hear from you now. 303-449-4885. Step up to support independent media channels like this that are so rare in today's algorithm-based AI age. People who are truly from their hearts, from their bodies and souls, putting together these programs for you, taking the time to figure out what will work in a certain way. Pete, I always think about how you tell me for all of your shows, you program them and then you listen to them a few times to make sure that they actually come through the way that you think they will. And that kind of passion that you have for music, you know, that translates to what you get as a listener when you listen to KGN. Yeah.
0: If you hear a DJ who's checked out, the music is checked out. And so we all come in here a little caffeinated and just hopping up and down like a bouncing top. So thank you, everybody. We've got 17 minutes left, so I'm going to try to squeeze in a couple more songs, and you'll hear a little bit more about us. I realized while I was doing this, I said Los Lobos has done 17 albums, and it's kind of hard to pick for a two-hour show. And I realized I hadn't played anything from Colossal Head, which came out in 1995. This is a really sweet tune, and it's called Manny's Bones. This is Roots and Branches.

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0: Roots and Branches, KGNU, the title track to Gates of Gold, from 2005, I think. That's a great album too. They really, all their albums are great. I got a couple more comments. Thanks to Helen in Boulder. Helen says, I love KGNU, my family and friends for 40 years. I don't know where I would be without it. We feel the same in here, by the way, Helen.
1: Absolutely, Helen, thank you so much. We feel the same way about you. You know, it is a really like a family and a community here. All of us here, volunteers that are here in the building and on the air, but really our listeners too. And I just love hearing stories of people, you know, DJs. I was out, you know, at a coffee shop and someone heard me and they came up to me and asked me if I was so-and-so on KGNU. And every time someone tells me a story like that, I just see how thrilled they are about it.
0: A kid at my daughter's school went up to her and said, was your dad on the radio? And she's like, yes, absolutely.
1: Why, yes, he was.
0: Yes, he was. thanks to Stephen in Boulder. Stephen says, I made my fall donation yesterday in appreciation of Robin, Claire, and Matt Malik's incredible bluegrass show. And yes, it was
1: absolutely
0: incredible.
1: Yeah.
0: Then stopped by the Grateful Dead Rare Tapes party at the new studios last night. That was fun, from what I hear.
1: Yeah, it was a party. There were a lot of people here coming to celebrate with us during this biannual special that we do. It was such a actually really warm and wonderful outpouring of community support. It was so great to make connections. And Kathy, who works in our membership department, someone came who she's been working with for years on the membership side of things, and she finally met her in person after like decades maybe. So those types of connections happened in person last night, and it was really wonderful.
0: I always feel that way when people here meet me, because I'm sort of the weekend guy. Stephen also said he had to make another donation because of Pete's knowledge of incredible music. I'm going to humble brag, but yeah, I know a thing or two. And his skill in blending that music and presenting it to a listening audience is absolutely amazing. We have so many talented DJs here at KGNU.
1: Agree,
0: and yes, we do. Thanks, Pete and Indra and all of KGNU. Thanks to Annie in Sarasota for starting a solar membership today. Annie says, I'm a fellow volunteer program DJ at WSLRLP in Sarasota, Florida, WSLR.org, and enjoying the programming and energy of what she's hearing. Thank you so much, Annie. Okay, so we have 6 minutes, and we're going to come back after this next song. And yes, I'm going to play La Bamba. Please. Enjoy.
1: Make that call.

0: I mean, come on, it's La Bamba. That's one of the great 80s songs. You can't not listen to Los Lobos ripping through Richie Valens and not just get going.
1: No, I mean that's actually the soundtrack of my youth. I heard that song so many times. I have very vivid memories of listening to that song in my house and just loving it. And hearing it here today just brings back a piece of my childhood and probably for so many. And those types of connections through music happen here on KGNU every single day.
0: That's right. Something I say every single show. What I want you to do anytime today, anytime this week, get out a record that you would never find yourself listening to. Get out a genre of music you don't normally listen to and listen to it and let it seep into your bloodstream. And you're going to surprise yourself and you're going to open up a world that even if you consider yourself a great fan, you're going to open up a world that you might not have known before. And it
1: Absolutely.
0: justifies all of this. You said we had a great comment from somebody in Canada.
1: We do. Thanks to Dennis in Canada, who says, I'm embarrassed by how long I've been listening to Roots and Branches without donating. Don't be embarrassed, Dennis. It's okay. But we got to keep you guys on the air. I learn about so many new artists listening to this show and Highway 322.
0: Also a great show.
1: Thank you, Dennis. Thank you, Ginger and Boulder, for increasing her solar membership today. And Ginger says Pete Maisel did a phenomenal job. I agree. Excellent show. I depend on KGNU. I rely on KGNU, and I love KGNU. Wow, Ginger,
0: Yeah.
1: what a wonderful comment from you and Dennis. You know, we know there are people out there who you listen all the time, and you just haven't had the chance to step up and make that commitment to us through membership. Now's your chance to do that. 303-449-4885. E-Town is coming in just a minute, but we are just less than $500 from our gold, matching dollars. Maybe you can help us get there.
0: That's right. And you can also donate securely online at DJ, or, I'm sorry, that's the email, at kgnu.org. This is the part where I always get slap happy. Thank you guys so much. The feedback we get just charges me up. And obviously I'm fighting some sort of illness with as much as I'm coughing. But so I'm going to go home, sit on the couch, and just think about how much fun it was to do this and how much fun it is to be part of the KGNU family. So thank you, Indra. It's been a kick
1: Thank
0: having you
1: you.
0: here. Please listen to as much of KGNU. Tell your friends, tell your mom, tell your pa, send a telegram. A little Tribe Called Quest reference. I'm going to leave you with a bit of a snippet called Buddy Ebsen Has the Blues. Thank you. Have a great day.

0: From E-Town Hall in the foothills of the Rocky Mountains, it's E-Town with this week's guest from Iowa, Pieta Brown, historian, author, and professor Susan Schulten, and from Iceland, Ásgeir. I'm Helen Forster. Right now, join me in welcoming, if you would, our host, Nick Forster.
1: Thank you, everybody. Thanks, Helen. Welcome. We are here at E-Town Hall. We are here coming to you from E-Town in Colorado, in the United States, in North America, on planet Earth. Once again, we've got an hour of songs and stories that, when we're all done, should help you all feel just a little bit better, feel a little more connected. We have an artist from the heartland of the Midwest. Pieta Brown is with us. She lives in Iowa. She's lived all over the place, but we're happy to have her back with us. She's got a brand new record. We have an historian with us, an author, college professor, Lincoln scholar. Susan Schulten is here, and we're going to talk about American history just a little bit, see what we can learn, because you know what happens if we don't. And up first, someone who is not from Colorado or the United States or North America. Our first guest grew up in a tiny town in Iceland. He started playing music really young, and about 15 years ago, he started releasing records that have become among the most successful albums in the history of his native country. He's kind of discovering the balance between playing big stages and medium-sized stages like ours. He's learning about the United States. It's big. He's a prolific songwriter and musician whose curiosity keeps leading him in new directions. We're very happy to have him with us. Please welcome to E-Town for his first visit, Ásgeir.

Thank you. We're going to play one song from the album I just released. The song is called Julia.

0: Ásgeir, welcome to E-Town. Thank you for coming all the way from Iceland to be here on our stage. It's cool.
1: Thank you so much for having me.
0: Yeah, no, it's great. And I love hearing you sing. And, you know, there's some sadness in, I don't know whether it's fundamentally Norse or, but there's some sadness in those in your songs.
1: Yeah, it's definitely has something to do with that.
0: The short winter days or what's the deal? Yeah.
1: Yeah, just the darkness, the darkness, winter. Yeah. It's kind of depressing.
0: Yeah. Well, I mentioned that you grew up in a really small little town.
1: Yeah.
0: 40 people, something like that. I mean, that sounds more like a commune than a town.
1: Yeah. No, that's true.
0: It's true, yeah. 40 people.
1: Yeah, I think so.
0: Mostly your family.
1: Mostly people that go there when they're older, you know, just to spend their final days.
0: That's also kind of dark.
1: Yeah. But kind of beautiful, too.
0: Yeah, kind of beautiful. Yeah, okay. Yeah. No wonder you found a guitar as a young person. Just you had to find something that was optimistic.
1: Something.
0: Yeah.
1: Yeah.
0: Was your family musical?
1: Definitely. Yeah, my mom, she plays the organ.
0: Yeah.
1: And my dad plays the accordion. Not too well, but he plays it.
0: Those are two instruments that don't always wind up being in tune with each other.
1: They never played together.
0: Oh, okay. No.
1: He was just in the garage.
0: Yeah. You
1: know, okay. On his own.
0: Yeah.
1: Yeah.
0: What kind of music did they listen to, your family? What were you listening to at home?
1: You know, my mom listened to classical music and played classical music. And I went to school when I was 7 playing classical guitar.
0: Oh, really? Okay.
1: Yeah. But I wasn't really into it that much, you know. I just wanted to play rock music or something. I wanted to write my own songs from a really early age.
0: Oh, cool.
1: Yeah.
0: Did you write songs when you were young?
1: Yeah. Just probably started like when I could play some chords, 8 or 9.
0: Yeah. I want to ask you a little bit about when you did sort of open up into other styles of music. Did you find particular singers or songwriters that spoke to you and inspired you?
1: Yeah, definitely. Artists like Tallest Man on Earth and Bon Iver, Fleet Foxes.
0: Yeah.
1: I was all over the place as well. Some electronic music too, metal, everything.
0: It's so one of the beautiful things about music is you can learn from records and people who are older than you and steal their stuff. And I know you're touring the U.S. and it's I know this isn't your first time in the United States, but coming from a smaller country or touring in Europe, sometimes it's overwhelming. Just the scale and the size of the U.S. seems a little bit of a shock. Yeah. Is that your experience?
1: Yeah, definitely. More so now, I think, because we have SUV and we're just driving around ourselves. I've been here before on like a Nightliner, like a tour bus, so we just drive.
0: Yeah, you don't know where you're going. Yeah.
1: No, I'm just sleeping.
0: Yeah.
1: Yeah. So we really can feel it now, you know, when we're doing the long drives.
0: But yeah.
1: We're excited for it, too. We're going to do a lot of, like, stopping on the way. And,
0: Is it strange? Because I know you, in Iceland, you're very well known.
1: Yeah.
0: And you played, obviously, in Europe and Scandinavia, you play on some shows that are big stages and big festivals and things like that. So it's lovely, and I'm sure it's sometimes humbling to just come to small rooms and new towns and meet new people.
1: Definitely.
0: Yeah.
1: Yeah. This is a really great experience, just meeting you guys as well. And
0: Well, we loved your new record. We loved, and I know this is a progression for you because this is, as I say, you've been making records for 14 years or something like that. And you did drift into some more electronic music.
1: Yeah.
0: This seems a little more organic, a little more stripped down.
1: Yeah.
0: And am I right that this is the first record where you wrote the lyrics yourself and in English?
1: Yeah. It's the first time I did it totally on my own. I worked with so many people through the years. Like the first two songs, the lyrics are written by my father, who I worked with a lot through the years.
0: Those are sad songs.
1: Yeah, he's a sad guy.
0: You got to talk to your dad. Look out for him.
1: we're sad people.
0: And now let me just ask you, before we get back to music, we've got more songs to play, but tell me a little bit about when you go home, when you're not touring, when you're not playing music. What's a day in the life for you when you're back in Iceland?
1: Well,
0: Do you live still in that small town, or do you live now in Reykjavik?
1: No, I moved to Reykjavik when I was 16.
0: Yeah.
1: Yeah. Yeah, I don't know. I just get into a routine. Usually when I get back home, I have a studio. I try to go running and to the studio and like take care of my cat.
0: Yeah.
1: Yeah. That just sounds, simple
0: sounds
1: life.
0: Ambitious, yeah. Well, whatever you're doing, I like the pace of it, and I like certainly the results. Your record's great. Thanks again for coming.
1: Yeah,
0: let's hear some more music. Welcome back, if you would, from Iceland. Ásgeir.

0: Thank you.
1: That's Ausgeir on guitar and vocals, along with Matt Smith on the cello, Christian Thiel on the drums, Adam Bodine on the keys. They will be back to play some more music later on in the show.
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0: I'm Nick Forster. You are listening to E-Town. Ausgeater is going to be back later on to play some more music along with his buddy Nat Smith on the cello. And later on, wonderful singer-songwriter from Iowa, Pieta Brown, is here. She will be out before too long. One thing that all musicians do, as I was talking about before, is they listen to records, they learn from those who came before them, and steal stuff. It's the primary way for these traditions and skills to be passed down from generation to generation. It's history, and it's vibrant, and it's important. So our next guest has spent her career as an American historian teaching at the University of Denver. She's written a number of books, many articles about the United States, about the history of the U.S., cultural history, the Civil War, the history of maps, and much more. She was awarded the Public Scholar Fellowship from the National Endowment for the Humanities in 2016. She went to school at Berkeley. She got her master's and her doctorate at the University of Pennsylvania. Pretty sure she knows more than we do. Please welcome to E-Town, Susan Shulton. Welcome, Susan. Thanks so much for joining us here at E-Town.
1: Thanks for having me.
0: So you've been on this path for a while, being in a story. This is something you were focused on early on. You got your bachelor's in history, and you kept going.
1: I did. This month actually marks my 30th year at the University of Denver.
0: Yeah.
1: But I was actually not interested in history at all in high school. I didn't have a terrific high school education, but in college at Berkeley, I stumbled into a course on 1919 that was entirely taught through primary sources, which just means the raw stuff of history. So yeah. Diaries, letters, political cartoons, songs, yeah. State papers, and I was completely hooked. I didn't realize that was the way history worked,
0: yeah.
1: And I was completely drawn in.
0: Did that affect your social life in any way?
1: I did spend a lot of time in the library,
0: yeah.
1: That's true. Yeah.
0: Well, now I just want to ask you, fast forward to being a teacher, a college professor, and you face a new fresh crop of students every year, mm-hmm. and you have to assess their fundamental knowledge of United States history when they first walk into your class. How are the kids doing these days?
1: It's complicated. For me, the most alarming thing that I'm guessing many in this room will also notice is the way in which both the digital age and especially AI has eroded cognitive abilities and attention spans. So that's where I feel most strongly that our students really need us, right, to help flex those muscles,
0: yeah.
1: to build that attention span back up, to give them spaces that are free from technology, even if just for a couple hours a week, where they have to
0: yeah.
1: work with one another and work with hard questions.
0: Yeah. We're celebrating the 250th anniversary of the Declaration of Independence, mm-hmm. July 4th, 1776. I think it's important to remember the context, which was those men who drafted and then signed the Declaration of Independence. They put their lives on the line. They risked everything for this concept of a new way of forming a government that was democratic by nature and was inclusive. The Declaration of Independence in and of itself is such a powerful document, but I don't know if it's always been celebrated as that. It seems like it kind of rose to prominence at different points in our history.
1: Mm-hmm. It's certainly the case that the Declaration of Independence was a profound moment, even in the decades after the Revolution. July 4th and Washington's birthday were the most revered holidays, secular holidays, in the early Republic. But to your point, I think most Americans thought about the Declaration as sort of a rallying cry, an inspiring document, but the heart of the matter was really the Constitution. You know, that was what actually mattered. And your point about putting their lives on the line, I think sometimes we forget that the outcome was completely unknown,
0: That's right.
1: the contingency. And these were profoundly flawed men, as we all know, but also people who really did try to think about ways in which governance and self-governance could be fundamentally altered.
0: But it was Lincoln really who kind of resurrected the Declaration of Independence in a way, right? He was sort of the one who brought it back into focus, not as a framework or a guardrail, but as the sort of moral heart of what those guys were trying to create.
1: It is so thrilling to have students see someone like him who was raised to believe that slavery was wrong. He understood that morally, but came to a profound crisis in the 1850s when the West was opened with the possibility of slavery and its settlement. He goes through a profound crisis thinking that the Constitution doesn't actually give him the tools to fight that.
0: Yeah.
1: And that's a real moment of reckoning for him. And after deep reflection, he comes to begin to believe and see, and this is one of the things that makes him so profound, that the Constitution may be the framework, but to your point, it's only designed for the principles of the Declaration of Independence. Yeah. That's the moral heart. But he believes that the Constitution doesn't have a real moral center. It's about the separation of powers, right? Yeah. It doesn't have words like equality or rights in it. It's the Declaration that gives it meaning.
0: Yeah. So I think I have to ask you that the sort of joke is those who don't pay attention to history are bound to repeat it. What's the lesson here for us?
1: For me, the power of the 1850s is to understand the polarization that begins to happen, the disintegration of parties, which had kept the country together across regions and were beginning to fray along sectional lines. And when those two things come together, you have fragmentation. But that doesn't necessarily tell the end of the story,
0: yeah.
1: Right? It raises the questions that we have to reckon with. And that part of what's been so thrilling but also unsettling in the last few years is the way in which history comes roaring back into our consciousness, and that we are really far more bound by it, you can't escape it, as Faulkner said, than we had thought maybe for a long time.
0: Well, I'm a big fan of education, as speaking as a high school graduate. And I applaud your efforts. I don't know, Susan, is there a way to get a deeper look at the works you've already completed, the books you've written, the papers you've published?
1: The book that has been the most well-received and in demand is called A History of America in 100 Maps. And you can find out more at mappingthenation.com.
0: Yeah, mappingthenation.com. And again, I think the context, the understanding, how this particular continent was settled, the good, the bad, the ugly, having that deeper understanding really helps a lot. And so I appreciate the efforts you're doing with your students and through your publications. And I also appreciate you stopping by and joining the slightly incongruous ingredients that you've become a part of here on this Eat Down show.
1: Thank you. This is a delight.
0: Yeah.
1: Thanks so much.
0: It's Susan Shulkin. She is the Distinguished Professor of History at the University of Denver. Thanks so much for being here. I'm Nick Forster. You're listening to E-Town. Ausgier is going to be back to play some more music a little later on, along with Nat Smith and the E-Tones. But let me tell you what's coming up next. Pieta Brown has been making beautiful records for a long time, more than 20 years. She's collaborated with a wide range of legendary artists. She's toured with people like John Prine and Mark Knopfler and Mavis Staples. And she's a photographer and a poet and an actor and a composer and a record producer and a restless creative spirit who's gotten a lot of really good attention, great reviews from all the best places. She's also a good friend who's been coming to E-Town for more than 20 years, first time on a show with The Fray back in 2005. She's got a brand new record that she recorded, some of it up in northern Minnesota, and it's filled with some dreamy yet sophisticated new songs, and we're going to bring those out for you in a brand new way here today. So please help me welcome back to E-Town, Pieta Brown.

0: Fiatta Brown, welcome back to E-Town.
1: Thank you so much.
0: Glad
1: for
0: you feel at home
1: me.
0: Here.
1: I do.
0: It's a lonesome journey in a way to write songs and give them birth and record them and then go through the process of putting out a record and then launching it into the world and then going out and just seeing how it all works. It's
1: why did that start happening?
0: Because you have no choice. I mean, you know, your dad is a well-known singer-songwriter.
1: He
0: set the wheels in motion.
1: Crazy wheels in motion, yeah.
0: Yeah. This new record, which is fresh, it started out in a friend's basement, is that right?
1: Yeah, I went up to do a rehearsal with my friend Mike Lewis and Sean Carey and Jeremy Ilvesacker, these beautiful musicians in Minnesota. Many of you might know of the band Bon Iver, and some of those guys are in that band. And we had such a great time. And so about a year later, when I was trying to figure out where to record, I was like, I want to get that feeling when I'm recording. So I called Mike up, and we brought in an engineer, and we recorded most of the album in Mike's basement. And then we got to go finish it at kind of like the opposite end of the spectrum, which is April Bass, and it's kind of outside of Eau Claire, which is Justin Vernon's studio, beautiful studio where I have made other recordings, but, you know, it's kind of like a Midwest tundra kind of conjuring thing.
0: Yeah. I mentioned earlier that you're got a lot of different creative paths. So you've had exhibitions of your photography. Is that something you do still?
1: Yeah, so the photographs have kind of found their way into different spaces and places. I've been doing a lot of soundtracks for kind of experimental filmmakers in the last couple of years, which has been really fun. And it's really fun for me as a songwriter, somebody who's done a lot of singing and has way too many words getting in my way. but it's been really fun to explore the music without any words. Because for me, in some ways, that's like one of the highest art forms there is music with no words. So that's been a really awesome thing.
0: You also got to produce a record for your stepmother, Iris DeMent, which must have been also
1: co-produced. Let me say co-produced.
0: Okay.
1: To make a very long story short, she invited me in to kind of help this record that she'd started kind of helped bring it into becoming an actual record. And it was fun to see another songwriter recording records. And I was like, oh, okay, like she's doing that thing I do.
0: Yeah, right.
1: So that was it was reassuring in some way.
0: Kind of like a creative form of parenting in a way. You kind of like coax and encourage and, you know, find the balance between making decisions and letting them discover their own decisions, and it's cool.
1: Yeah, I grew up around a lot of great musicians, and a lot of the people I saw making records were recording live all in one room or live isolated, but still all playing the songs at the same time, and maybe a few overdubs later. And then that's really shifted, obviously. And I've kind of clung to that, like, let's record it live, which I recorded a lot of this recent kind of new record that same way. But, you know, Iris was doing that too. So it was just really fun to see these beautiful musicians at work.
0: Well, I think it's cool. And again, Iris and Greg are legendary songwriters and singers. And that's your family. You're in the midst of that. But I do know, and I just have to say this, I think everybody knows this, but it's not easy to be a singer-songwriter, touring musician, making records, traveling, and trying to make a living doing it. And I think it's getting harder as things like gas and hotels and meals are all getting more expensive. I want to mention that you've donated some CDs to E-Town, which will be available. And if anybody buys them, we'll keep the money, which makes it even harder for
1: you. See how I do it?
0: Yeah, right. I don't know why you're doing that, but we'll figure it out. But mostly I just want to acknowledge the effort, the energy, and the confidence and the courage that it takes to make music in this modern age and get out there and do it. So
1: yeah, it's a wild place, but that's kind of why we started doing it in the first place, isn't it? I mean, music is the currency, you know?
0: Yeah, well, thank you for spending it wisely. we're going to get back to some more music. Welcome back, if you would, Fiatta Brown.
1: Thank you so much, everybody.

0: much. Thanks to the E-Tones.
1: That's Deanna Brown. Her latest record is called Dreamin' Of, along with the E-Tones, Adam Bodine, Christian Thiel, Eric Turin, Helen Forster singing harmony. It's Deanna Brown. Thanks for coming back.
0: Your visit to E-Town is made possible with support from the Sage Foundation, the Cielo Foundation, the Centillo Foundation, the City of Boulder's Office of Arts and Culture, and our members, our citizens, and listeners like you. 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

0: I'm Nick Forster. You're listening to E-Town. I want to say hello to our listeners who right now are hearing the show on stations like WUGA in Athens, Georgia. Thanks for tuning in. 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And on WXRV, The River in Boston, Massachusetts, 92.5. Thanks for listening. As always, if you want some more information about any of our guests this week, if you'd like to see photos or videos or find out links to our interview guests or any of that stuff, you can find so much. 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You can also subscribe to the podcast or our YouTube channel. Lots of stuff is out there as well. Okay. I love learning about different people's journeys, and I didn't mean to be harping on the dark nights of the frozen north, but I think it's in there somewhere. It's always interesting hearing about people's journeys and hearing about Susan and her fascination with history and what it can teach us now. I loved hearing from Pieta about her creative path. And of course, I don't get to meet that many people from Iceland in the first place, so it's all a good day for me. Lots of good songs. We have more music right now. Would you please help me welcome back, along with his pal Nat Smith, Ausgeir.
1: It's been so much fun playing for you guys. Thank you so much. Gonna do one more. This one is from my debut album. The song is called King and Cross.

from Iceland. That's Áskir. His latest record is called Julia, along with Nat Smith on the cello, Neatones, Christian Thiel, Adam Bodine, Helen Forster, Eric Tureen. We've got time for one more song. I'm going to get everybody out here and do one last number. We thought about what songs would bring these two singer-songwriters together and what traditions they might find in common. And it turns out that it's our old friend John Prine. So Áskir suggested this song. I want to thank everybody for being on the show this week. Once again, thanks to the E-Tones and to Helen. Thanks to history professor, author Susan Shulton, giving us some perspective on the United States of America. Thanks to Pieta Brown, coming from Iowa with a bunch of new songs. Thanks to Áskir, along with Nat Smith, playing the cello. We've got one more for you. I'm Nick Forster. Hope you can be with us next week, right here in E-Town.

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1: We call it Onkelo. Onkelo means hiding place. In my time, it is still unfinished, though work began in the 20th century when I was just a child. Work would be completed in the 22nd century, long after my death. Onkelo must last 100,000 years. Nothing built by man has lasted even a tenth of that time span. But we consider ourselves a very potent civilization. If we succeed, Onkelo will most likely be the longest lasting remains of our civilization. If you, sometime far into the future, find this, what would it tell you about us?
0: The voice of Danish artist and filmmaker Michael Madsen from the opening of his film, Into Eternity. These words were first heard in the US in early 2011, when Into Eternity was released in North America. After Yucca Mountain failed technologically as well as politically in the US, Onkelo is the first in the world and the only project to create a permanent storage for waste from nuclear power plants. Madsen takes us to the remote island of Olkiluoto, on the shores of the Baltic Sea in Finland. Underground, we meet the blasters who set off the explosions that create the vast system of tunnels. And above, the various technicians, scientists, and regulators involved in this project. For the next 100 years, the multiple tunnels and chambers of Onkelo, which stretch to a depth of 1,500 feet, will house all of Finland's nuclear waste, until it is filled and sealed with cement in 2120. No person working on the facility today will live to see it completed. To protect life from the highly radioactive

structure or institution ever created by mankind. What are 100,000 years in relation to known history? Since it is so difficult to predict the future, we usually look back. The Great Pyramid of Giza was completed around 4,500 years ago. The transition from nomadic hunter-gathering to farming and permanent settlement occurred between 7 and 10,000 years ago. Our Homo sapiens ancestors only reached Europe 40,000 years ago, where Neanderthals did not become extinct until 30,000 years ago. And the great original Homo sapiens migration out of Africa took place between 125 and 60,000 years ago. My thoughts in viewing the film Into Eternity post-Fukushima were that, as insane as it appears to embark on a project of building storage to last 100,000 years, it is even more insane to continue the practice of keeping the so-called spent nuclear fuel right next to the most dangerous places on Earth, in unprotected fuel pools next to nuclear power plants. And most insane, I think, and we may soon all realize, to produce electricity with nuclear fuel in the first place. There's at least 250,000 tons of radioactive waste on Earth. Onkelo, after all these efforts, will be able to hold a tiny fraction of 6,500 tons. For some time, the nuclear industry has claimed nuclear fuel will be reprocessed. However, in this chain of mounting absurdities, reprocessing creates plutonium. That will have to be kept safe, not for 100,000, but for 1 million years, unless it is used in nuclear weapons, with the potential to destroy the planet instantly. Back to the film. Here is Kraftwerk.

0: The reason why it's kept in water pools is that water creates a shield for radiation.
1: Keeping the waste in tanks, this is probably possible for the next 10 years, 20 years, 100 years, 1,000 years.
0: You just can't guarantee stable conditions above ground, for instance, for 100 years, let alone thousands of years.

We can't keep this waste forever in the water pools. There has been two world wars during the last 100 years. The world above ground is unstable.

0: we have to find a permanent solution or a more safer solution in the long run.
1: My civilization depends on energy as no civilization before us. Energy is the main currency for us. Is it the same for you? Does your way of life also depend on unlimited energy?
2: What we must do is to take care of the waste from the nuclear power plants.
3: I think that more and more societies in countries who are using nuclear power are realizing that they also have to do something.
2: We obtain the energy, we have used the energy. Of course, it's our mission to also take care of the waste.
3: There is no way of doing nothing.
0: Final disposal of spent nuclear fuel hasn't been implemented anywhere so far. We are kind of a forerunners in this field. And we are dealing with very, very long time frames, meaning that this repository should last at least 100,000 years.
1: A 100,000 years is beyond our understanding and imagination. Our history is so short in comparison. How is it with you? How far into the future will your way of life have consequences?
4: When I saw the film at the opening in San Francisco, 2 months after the explosions at Fukushima, I thought of a review that I had read on the internet. Alexander wrote in Soft Morning City, "Onkelo is probably the most ambitious human endeavor ever put into practice, and in its quiet, reflective style, the film, Into Eternity, presents the project in its full madness. It makes us consider the big questions in a way that we in the 21st century don't usually do outside of theological and philosophical circles. Questions of war, economic collapse, mass migration, ecological catastrophe, societal structure all seem to pale away when we are faced with a time period that, in reverse, stretches back tens of thousands of years beyond our recorded history, to when Homo sapiens, or modern humans, were not the only species of human on this earth. This is an idea that is almost inconceivable to us now. For all the questions thrown up by Onkelo, only one can approach definite status as a likely event over others. It is inevitable that one day, in the next 100,000 years, Onkelo will be discovered by someone. Any argument against this seems the utmost in arrogance and wishful thinking." Alexander wrote this in Soft Morning City. I wondered how the construction firm that designed and bid on the project of Onkelo may have presented their proposal to the government of Finland, and there it was.
5: Olkiluoto in Eurajoki has been chosen as the site of the disposal facility for spent nuclear fuel. Onkelo.

The repository acts like a cocoon, if you like, or a Russian doll, where you have barriers which complement each other, so that if one barrier might fail, so other barriers still are able to mitigate all the consequences.

0: The final disposal facility will be constructed in stages and decommissioned in the 2100s.
1: When the entire tunnel is ready, a thick concrete closure is cast at the tunnel mouth.
2: We will fill the chambers of Onkalo with the nuclear waste from Finland, from just one little country in the north. After one century, we will seal Onkalo for all eternity, just like the tombs of the pharaohs and the pyramids were sealed thousands of years ago, never to be opened again.
3: There will be forests, there will be houses, hopefully there will still be people living. Not perhaps exactly the same persons that were there from the beginning, but perhaps their children and grandchildren will still live and use the land. We always bring up the question of the Ice Age as some kind of a very dramatic change in the situation. And of course, it will have an impact. If we look at our assumptions, the scenarios, it will happen within 60,000 years from now.
4: The film Into Eternity reflects much of the discussion on how to create markers on the surface to warn future generations of the danger below. Nothing could be found that would be understood 100,000 years from now. If any physical marker were even to survive the Ice Age, that will be pushing glaciers over Onkalo 60,000 years from now. The discussion in the film reminded me of the report that the Sandia National Laboratories published in 1991. The Department of Energy had commissioned Sandia to create a plan to keep burial grounds of nuclear waste safe from future generations. The report was called Expert Judgment on Inadvertent Human Intrusion into the Waste Isolation Pilot Plant. In essence, the report said that no language, no plaques with symbols, no ominous-looking structures on top of the burial were guaranteed to be understood, even only 10,000 years into the future. The most realistic plan, some of the members of the Sandia National Lab Commission felt, would be to endow a nuclear priesthood committed to guarding the site and transmitting the memory orally from generation to generation. Much of the discussion in Finland, documented in the film Into Eternity, comes up with similar ideas. The Onkalo project staff, like Sandia Labs, recognized that nothing might work unless it became part of a living transmission. And even if future generations were to somehow understand the warning, would they heed it? In our timeline, the pyramids were opened and rune stones moved in spite of warnings.
2: We have no archives with information on nuclear waste yet. But if we build archives, every future society and every future generation must maintain the information and update the language for you to understand. Can we count on continuation for thousands of generations into the future? What if people starve and suffer? What if there are wars or floods or fires? The archives have the same requirements as our interim storages, requirements we cannot guarantee. After all, this is why we are building Onkalo.
4: And so, in the end, some of those interviewed argue that it may be better not to mark the repository at all. That remembering to forget is the best protection. But how will that work for all the future Onkalos that yet must be built for 250,000 tons of nuclear waste? How many such places can you hide?
2: Onkalo is our very first permanent repository for nuclear waste. But when Unkelu is sealed a century from now, it'll hold only a fraction of the waste we have. We must build many more Unkelus far from earthquakes and volcanoes to keep the waste away from the surface of the earth. We must build many more secret chambers that we hope to hide from you.

0: is reasonable to talk about a nuclear renaissance?
1: Many people seem to think so. And many politicians believe that nuclear energy is needed to curb the carbon dioxide emissions from electricity production.
2: If we're going to take the people in China and in India to the same level as the Western countries in the next 20 years, you have to start three new nuclear reactors a day.
3: The film Into Eternity is a documentary about the building of the world's first underground storage site for waste from nuclear power plants. The tiny country of Finland decided to take responsibility for the nuclear waste it created and continues to create, and became the pioneer, both technologically and philosophically, of trying to come to terms with nuclear power. How far ahead can we burden the Earth and future generations by turning on the lights? Peter Bradshaw wrote in the British Guardian, "One of the most extraordinary factual films to be shown this year, Madsen's film, does not merely ask tough questions about the implications of nuclear energy, but also how we as a race conceive our own future. This is nothing less than post-human architecture we are talking about. Why isn't every government, every philosopher, every theologian, everybody, everywhere in the world discussing Onkelo and its implications?" End quote by Peter Bradshaw.
0: Once upon a time, man learned to master fire, something no other living creature had done before him. Man conquered the entire world. One day he found a new fire, a fire so powerful that it could never be extinguished. Man reveled in the thought that he now possessed the powers of the universe. Then in horror, he realized that his new fire could not only create, but also destroy. Not only could it burn on land, but inside all living creatures, inside his children, the animals, all crops. Man looked around for help, but found none. And so he built a burial chamber deep in the bowels of the earth, a hiding place for the fire to burn into eternity.

Into Eternity was written and directed by Michael Madsen. You heard his voice as narrator, along with engineers and regulators for the Onkelo project. The film is beautifully photographed by Heike Farm, with a haunting and intriguing sound design by Nikolai Link and Øyvind Weingarde. You may have recognized the piece Radioactivity by the German electronic group Kraftwerk. Their name, curiously, translates into power plant. Director Michael Madsen is based in Copenhagen, and the 75-minute film is a co-production between Denmark, Finland, and Sweden. The film opened for European audiences in 2010 and began showing in the U.S. in New York shortly before the explosions at Fukushima. Ever since that catastrophe, the parallel between the way the film shows the handling of spent nuclear fuel and the diligent building of underground storage clashes with what occurred in Fukushima. The film shows the careful removal of so-called spent fuel from the fuel pools to the dangerous and complex procedure of placing the rods into canisters for later transfer into Onkelo. That now stands in frightening and stark contrast to the images of collapsed fuel pools and molten fuel rods that can no longer be handled. Does Fukushima itself have to become a site for storage of what cannot be removed by man or robot that needs to last maybe as long as 100,000 years on the beach, open to the next tsunami, near an earthquake zone? The movie's website has an excellent section on nuclear facts, for example. High-level nuclear waste is the inevitable end result of nuclear energy production. The waste will remain radioactive and/or radiotoxic for at least 100,000 years. The amount of waste increases daily. Spent nuclear fuel is normally kept in water pools in interim storages. Almost all interim storages are on the ground surface, where they are vulnerable to natural or man-made disasters. And extensive surveillance, security management, and maintenance is required. The water in the pools cools the fuel rods, as the heat emanating from them may otherwise result in radioactive fire. And at the same time, water creates a shield for radioactivity. It takes 40 to 60 years to cool the fuel rods down to a temperature below 100 degrees Celsius. Only below this temperature may the spent fuel be handled or processed further. Those were some nuclear facts from the website of the movie. 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That's tucradio.org. Look under newest programs. TUC Radio has moved to Northern California. This program was produced off the grid with power from the sun, the only safe nuclear reactor. The release of the film Into Eternity and this interview happened in 2011. Since then, only Sweden has moved to its building storage intended to be safe for 100,000 years. According to the September version of the website of SKB, the Swedish Nuclear Fuel and Waste Management Company, they're hiring geologists, quote, "We are now looking for several curious, driven, and committed geologists." Meanwhile, at Onkelo, construction continues, and from time to time, Posiva, the company in charge, is coming up with promotional events. In June 2019, opera star Mika Kares sang the aria of Massimiliano Moore from Verdi's The Bandits. He was 1,300 feet underground.

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Time of useful consciousness is an aeronautical term. It's the time between the beginning of oxygen deficiency and the loss of consciousness. Time for useful projects to rescue the planet and the plane. My name is Moira Gelöden. Thank you for listening.

0: This dialogue with myself and Robert Bly was originally broadcast in 1996 as part of my then Dialogues with Duncan Campbell television program. Robert and I dialogued about what I call our modern mind adolescent masculine society and culture, and which Robert referred to by the title of his 1996 book, The Sibling Society. This dialogue reminds us of where we were a quarter century ago and how we got there, and how our modern mind adolescent patriarchal crisis has only continued to intensify and require now an urgent need for transformational systemic change if we are to meet the evolutionary imperative of climate change and the preservation of democracy itself. As the previous dialogues in this ongoing series have demonstrated and exemplified, we must use our voices and deep listening and co-creative dialogue,
1: story sharing,
0: to protect and preserve democracy as a place for truth and evolution into co-creating a compassionate wisdom culture that works for the common good and, most importantly, overcomes the avalanche of misinformation and lies in our own day, propagated and supported and distributed by the technology of social media
1: these last years, and the potential emerging of a new consciousness, one beyond our adolescent patriarchal culture, into a new, dynamically balanced, feminine and masculine, wise and generous, compassionate culture and society, dedicated to the general welfare and the well-being of all, as called for in the preamble to our Constitution.
0: From time immemorial, beginning with indigenous councils and ancient wisdom traditions, through the work of Western visionaries such as Plato, Galileo, and quantum physicist David Bohm, mutually participatory dialogue has been seen as the key to evolving and transforming consciousness, evoking a flow of meaning, a Daya flow of logos, meaning, beyond what any one individual can bring through alone. So join us now, as together with you, the active deep listener, we evoke and engage in living dialogues.
2: Welcome to Dialogues. I'm Duncan Campbell, and I'm delighted to have with me for this session of Dialogues the internationally renowned poet and author Robert Bly, author of News of the Universe, The Rag and Bone Shop of the Heart, The Soul is Here for Its Own Joy, and numerous other books of poetry, as well as his widespread bestseller, Iron John, and his more recent book, Sibling Society. So, Robert, welcome once again to Dialogues.
1: Thank you very much.
2: So, let's start talking about, your life as a poet and how you really have made the transition in the eyes of American culture from being a poet to a voice who speaks with such power and relevance to what's happening socially, culturally, and even politically in America.
1: Well, I hope that's true. In other words, I hope my books make sense. But Iron John, that whole thing was very interesting. I said to my wife, she's a therapist, and I said to her, listen, I'm saying these things about fathers and sons, and the therapists are coming to my meetings. Now, why is this? I'm an amateur. Mm-hmm. What are they doing? Mm-hmm. And she said, well, the main problem, I think, is that these discoveries have been put into psychological jargon, where they can't penetrate into the heart. And so the sociological things have been into sociological jargon. So I have to say to myself then, well, why would my remarks about fathers and sons, which are not authoritative, why would they be on the bestseller list for a year when others weren't? Well, the answer I would have to give, and someone says, well, how'd that happen? I spent 30 years translating extremely complicated Swedish, German, Chilean poetry into spoken American.
2: Persian.
1: Yeah, and Persian, into spoken American. Mm-hmm. So therefore, the psychologists haven't had that experience. Mm-hmm. So these psychological ideas are very complicated too. Mm-hmm. But the necessity in what I felt was necessary to bring them into ordinary spoken English that can help to go into the heart. And that was my problem with this book, because I was doing a great deal of sociology, so to speak, and yet I wasn't willing to remain in that area. It's a connection between being a poet and also commenting later on matters of national interest.
2: That's very beautifully put, you know, and it reminds me of a statement made by George Gerbner, the head of the Annenberg School of Communications, that the people who tell the stories are those that control the culture. Mm-hmm. And in our time, it's television that pretty much tells people the stories and control the culture, much to our collective dismay. And I really like that formulation that, you know, it's through the myths and the stories that you enter the heart. You somehow come in under the radar.
1: That's right.
2: And if you do that, you know, in a positive way, of
1: yes.
2: course, you can inform and you can give hope and a sense of real meaning. On the other hand, if you come in as the advertisers do, you come in where people are most vulnerable and you simply convert their energy into a kind of passive debilitating kind of lifestyle.
1: Another way you could say that is advertisers only say what is already known, whereas stories were belonged by to our ancestors. They were made by the dead who know many things we don't know. Mm-hmm. And so a story brings in often a completely new point of view that your culture doesn't know anything about. Mm-hmm. And the way the advertising people always talk about what is, for example, in all over New York now, there are these posters done by DeWars Whiskey which say, "You don't have to beat a drum or hug a tree to be a man," signed DeWars Whiskey. Mm-hmm. Well, what does this mean? You can go back to the old definition of a man, that if you drink a lot of whiskey and become an addict, you're guaranteed. That's an example of the stories that advertising tells, mm-hmm. as opposed to the genuine stories. Mm-hmm. So in this book, I brought in 5 stories, and one of those I brought in was Jack and the Beanstalk.
2: And one of my great favorites. Yeah, let's talk a little about that.
1: Well, Jack and the Beanstalk begins with the fatherless mm-hmm. boy. So we're already where we are. And then a lot of things happen, as you remember, and he's rather wasteful, and eventually the cow has to be sold, and he takes the cow and sells the cow to a nice man who offers him, you know, probably a New Age man, offers him 5 magic beans. Mm-hmm. And he goes home with his mother to this with this wonderful pie. She doesn't think it's so wonderful. She gets in a rage and throws him out the window, mm-hmm. which turned out to be a good thing because the beans hit the ground and then grew, and up came this huge, wonderful stalk. Mm-hmm. So the boy climbs the stalk. And when he gets up on top, he finds a castle with a giant in it. Turns out later that the giant has also killed his own father. Stolen all the goods.
2: Let's pause on that point. Is that something that was in the original story that you have reclaimed now? Because, you know, in the stories that came down to me before reading your rendition of it, I don't remember that being told explicitly.
1: It wasn't there. In the 1807 version, when he gets to the top of the beanstalk, he meets an old woman, who we would call a crone, or an old woman who knows the secrets of the time. And she says to him, "I want to tell you how this whole thing came about with your father gone and your mother and you poor. And your father and your mother had a wonderful house. It sounds like on the edge of Wales or Edge of Ireland, something, and there was a great house there, and they're very generous to everyone. There was a giant in the area who hated your father and envied your father, mm-hmm. and he got a place in the house. In fact, your father gave him an apartment. And one day, when there was a wreck off the coast, and all the servants had gone out to help the poor and the drowning, he went into the library and stabbed your father." That's so wonderful. That's what television did, you know. It went into the library and stabbed the people who mm-hmm. were there. Anyway, so we go on with this, and she says, "Now then he killed your father, mm-hmm. and tried to kill you and your mother, but he didn't succeed in that. But he stole all your father and mother's treasure.
2: Including in the library, the storehouse of all the stories,
1: yes,
2: which talk about the longing and the yearning and the beauty and the inspiration, and replaced it with the contentless content of television."
1: That's very nice.
2: Yeah.
1: Stole all of that, mm-hmm. And she said then, "And that's why you're poor, and by the way, it was I," she said, "who inspired you with the idea to climb." There's a wonderful mm-hmm. reference to the vertical. "It was mm-hmm. I who inspired you with the desire to climb," and she's mm-hmm. a holy woman, so to speak. She says, "By the way, the giant's about a mile away. Mm-hmm. Get ready." So he goes to the house, and it turns out that there's a giant's wife there who protects him. Brings him in the house. They pass a little place where all kinds of children are there waiting to be eaten. Mm-hmm. Says, my father, my husband's very nice, but he eats people, you know. So you're going to have to be careful." There's my husband. I'd know his voice. And so he comes in and he says, she hides him in the cabinet, in the kitchen. Mm-hmm. Giant says, "I smell a little boy around here." Mm-hmm. She says, no, no, no, no, no, no. This is a classic answer from the fairy tale. No, no, a crow came over and dropped some old sheep bones down the chimney, and that's what she says. Oh, it smells like a boy. Bring me my food. So she brings him a whole bunch of food, and Jack peeks out from the cabinet and says, he couldn't believe how much the giant ate. And then I mentioned that's what the rest of the world thinks about the United States. They cannot believe how much we eat and drink.
2: Well, let me give you a quick statistic on that that Terence McKenna mentions in one of his works, is that a child born to an upper middle class or middle class household in the United States will consume literally in his or her lifetime 900 times more than someone born to a poor family in the third world. So it would be as if a woman in the third world would say, I have an aspiration to have 900 children.
1: Yes. Wonderful. No. And of course, we know it isn't only out of the appetite. That appetite is increased by the advertising agency and by the whole business of consumer culture. Hmm? So then we have to decide who the giant is. And so I decided here to say that for our purposes, a giant is television. And the television is stealing time from the children every day that they used to use in playing and getting along with each other. It's stealing the time that they used to use for learning Latin and learning grammar. And it's stealing from the grown-ups the time they used to spend with their children talking and helping the children's brains to grow.
2: Telling stories.
1: Telling stories. Mm-hmm. So this is a big thief. And it steals some of our great literature and returns it to us in pablum form. Hmm? It's a great thief, this television. So then the frightening thing in the book that in the Jack and the Beanstalk is this next scene in which the after he's eaten, he says, bring me my goose, bring me my hen. And they bring him this golden goose, which is famous for belonging to Aphrodite. It's a holy bird that belonged to the saints. And now it's owned by what? The giant. Mm-hmm. And he says to her, lay. She lays a golden egg. He says, lay again. She lays a golden egg. And that's the one that he runs out and steals and takes home with his mother. Hmm? Remember that part of it?
2: Yes, absolutely.
1: Yeah. And then they live on that a while. But at that point in the story, I have to say, look, we might as well stop the story here. Because we have no idea how to steal anything back from the giant. All of these treasures belong to our mothers and fathers. And we have no idea how to steal them back. We're not even beginning to face that question. And until we can do that, we can't change anything in the culture. And then I put in a sentence which was very harsh, and my wife wondered if it should be there, and that is, the feminine in this story, the adult in this story, protects the children from the giant. So there's giants, adults, and children. Hmm? Mm-hmm. The adult protects the children. I say in our culture, it's not that way. The adults actually go over to the cabinet, open it up, and say, here the children are. And so what I say in the book is our story ends with Jack being eaten. Mm-hmm. Well, every time you add 50 more channels, there's much more likelihood that the children will be eaten. Isn't that right? Mm-hmm. Even bringing computers into the grade schools is helping the children being eaten. Because computers are not, in a certain way, as dangerous as the TV, but they also cause that isolation, which is very dangerous.
2: And that, I think, is really the key. You know, there's a lot of talk about the internet, you know, plugging people together and creating a kind of web of connectivity between people under the radar of the filter that's used by all of the national media, who are, of course, increasingly owned by smaller and smaller conglomerates.
1: Yep.
2: So it does have that potential. On the other hand,
1: yes,
2: it has the potential, as you put it, on the downside, to be just another, you know, grouping, if you will, of isolated individuals attempting to connect with other isolated individuals, but not breaking through in their own communities to genuine contact.
1: Oh, I see what you're saying. Not only...
2: It's got a shadow side.
1: They don't communicate with the ones immediately around them, but instead with some person they've never heard in Fort Worth, Texas.
2: Yeah.
1: And another thing, of course, is that you don't really learn to socialize on the computer because people can't see your face. Other people can't see you.
2: The intonation of the voice, all the things that...
1: You can say really ugly things on the computer to other people, things you would never say when other people are watching you. So it's going to bring out more ugliness in people, strangely.
2: Yeah, it has that. Yeah, the flame wars that have been talked about.
1: The flame wars?
2: Yeah. Yeah, Barbara Ehrenreich has written an essay on this for Time magazine about, I think it's called Demon Boy, Pull Up Your Pants. and it's about entering a chat on the internet. I'll get you a copy of it.
1: Yeah.
2: That she thought she was entering, you know, in order to commune at some level of meaning with some younger people.
1: Yeah.
2: And basically, he immediately asked if she wants to go to a private room, and then he says something right off the bat like, I'm Demon Boy. That's his known to computer, whatever,
1: yeah, yeah.
2: And known to keyboard. And then he says, I'm taking down my pants. How are you dressed?
1: Whoa.
2: You know, and all of a sudden she realizes that what she had hoped to find and what she had been told, you know, at the higher level she might find on the internet was something very different. And then she also comments on what they call the flame wars, where people do say very aggressive and very ugly things to one another, protected behind this kind of anonymity.
1: Yeah.
2: And it connects, I think, with your sense of horizontality and envy within the sibling society, as opposed to the attitude of gratitude and respect in the verticality that we used to have, at least pre-Vietnam
1: yep.
2: War era.
1: We want to say, too, that when we're criticizing what is happening with the increasing adolescence on all ages in this country, it doesn't mean that we're going to go back to the patriarchy. There's no possibility of that. We've moved to a place, but we have to be able to reserve it carefully. And not just wander around, you know, like a chicken wandering around and saying, oh, look at the beautiful things here. Because this movement towards isolation, to me, is a very dangerous thing. My children don't always agree with me on the internet, but one of them said the other day, my son-in-law said, one thing does worry me, that in the academic world, you can get all your information straight out of the computer. But that may destroy that community of strugglers that were in the universities, in which you had to ask someone else, what do you mm-hmm. think? You had any good books on this subject? And you had talks like we're having.
2: Yeah, in your own experience, you described at Harvard with Adrian Rich and Kenneth Koch and various other people you knew when you were there as an undergrad after the war, and the debates and conversations
1: yep.
2: that you had on the spot in the
1: yes,
2: in the reality, not the virtual reality, you know.
1: Yeah, we had been in the Army or Navy, you know, mm-hmm. and we didn't waste words. And so our teacher was Archibald MacLeish.
2: Oh,
1: but
2: wonderful.
1: The conversations became
2: yeah.
1: so fierce
2: mm-hmm.
1: that he was terrified of them. He was a yes man from the Library of Congress, and he
2: mm-hmm.
1: didn't have any meetings
2: mm-hmm.
1: for 2 years
2: mm-hmm.
1: after we were there, because the ferocity of the opinions and all of that were something he wasn't used to.
2: Well,
1: but that was a great thing.
2: Well, that's wonderful, you know, because what it reminds me of, that generation that came back from the war that, as you pointed out, did not waste words, is very similar to your quotation in Sibling Society of Pablo Neruda, talking about the only valid ideas are those of the shipwrecked.
1: Yes.
2: The people that have seen the level of danger and desperation and who are not about to be seduced by a kind of folkloric belief in something that doesn't exist, like it's mourning in America or some other shibboleth from a politician or the media, but who are really realizing that the tragedy of their life or the heroism of their life is really on the line, and they need to actually move into direct, real experience.
1: Uh-huh.
2: And so we see some of the young people attempting to do that. You know, the people, I think, with Pearl Jam that attempted to, you know, sort of drop out of the consumer culture to a certain degree, that higher motivation, if you will, behind the grunge movement, that
1: yes.
2: we're not going to allow ourselves
1: yep.
2: to be manipulated by Vuarnet sunglasses and Gap jeans
1: yes,
2: and all
1: right.
2: of this thing, you know. But then that has its shadow side in the mosh pits, where people can actually hurt each other when they're...
1: Well, you know, it's terrific. One of the questions I asked is, how could we move from Woodstock with its food passing, joyful, kissing each other, wonderful feeling of community in a few years to the life-hating grunge concert? Mm-hmm. And one way to say that is that the youth are getting more and more upset at not being welcomed by the adults. And so when you see green hair, you're looking at someone who is not trying to reject you. He's trying to say, he or she is trying to say, look, I need some help here. Will you talk to me? And of course, we don't. We don't go up to them and say, why are you wearing green hair? I mean, what do you want to say with that?
2: Mm-hmm.
1: Instead, everybody turns away. It's just like with the Vietnam veterans. They turn away.
2: Mm-hmm.
1: But the gist of it is that the adolescents are trying to say something about where they are. And at the time of the Beatles, they were trying to say, we're feeling a lot of joy here. We're feeling a lot of openness. We're feeling a lot of possibilities.
2: Mm-hmm.
1: Then the Vietnam War came in. And now what they say to me is something like, were in danger from the death instinct. You know, Freud used the phrase, the pure culture of the death instinct, which he was afraid was invading the West.
2: Yeah, Thanatos and Eros, there it is.
1: Yes, it is, yeah. That's right.
2: Eros was Woodstock 69 and Thanatos was Woodstock 94.
1: And yeah, and you can say that grunge music is bad and grunge rock is bad, but that isn't the point. The point is to say, I have a lot of death energy in me. Would you like to hear some? And then what would you like to do about it? You want to go back to Disneyland after that? Yeah, they said, that's what we want to do. We're going to go back to Disneyland. We're going to forget about you. So that's the great abdication of the adults.
2: Well, you quoted Michael Ventura beautifully on this when I think you said something to the effect, he said, if you see someone with green hair or spiked hair, an adolescent, you know, that is somebody that's crying out for initiation. And because the adults in our world, in America, have themselves not been presented with initiation, and because we live in a culture, as Jessica Mitford and others have pointed out, that is totally terrified of death and screens death and the reality of it so far away from our experience, when you see that intense energy coming out of an adolescent yearning for meaning and truth, it scares people because they don't have anything to say for the most part. And of course, it's much more comfortable to turn away.
1: Well, yeah, we go golfing. That's what we did through the whole 50s.
2: Right.
1: But but that Michael also said, you know, what they do in the traditional cultures when the adolescents come towards them, it's the same thing. They come towards them the same way. Then the grown-ups say, uh-oh, wow, we've got to talk to the elders about this. And the elders say, look, they're asking for something. We got to go and do it. So they take them out somewhere, out in the woods somewhere. And then the adults and the elders do wild things like singing for 48 hours straight, making everyone dance for 36 hours straight, until they're just as intense as the adolescents are. That can only be cured. By adults who are willing to be as intense as the adolescents are. But that isn't the mood we're going to. We're going to the three-piece suits and going to Wall Street, and we're making money, and we're doing this, and sending things to Hong Kong, and we're doing, you know, and all of that. That's not a form of intensity. That's something else. So what I see is that the adolescents are going to get wilder and wilder and wilder. And we have to look at that. If you want to live in peace, I mean, a man called me on the radio yesterday and said, you know, I hate everything you're saying here because I'm paying too much taxes already and I just want to, you know, save my taxes so I can have my own children and so on. I said, well, you can do that, but then your children, what will they do at night? What if your wife can't walk out in the street at night? Is this really saving money to cut out the help for the young? You understand? I'm sure agree with this.
2: Absolutely, and in fact, you know, that book we talked about on another occasion by Pete Peterson, you know, Will America Grow Up Before It Grows Old, points out that in the middle of the 90s, the federal dollars spent on older people outweigh the federal dollars spent on children by 11 to 1. And that's because the older people, even before the baby boomers now have hit that retirement age, are already a very powerful, organized, special interest lobby. And they're not lobbying for what you're talking about. They're not lobbying for going back and making sure that we bring children into the world that can educate us, that can be capable of supporting us in our old age. They're actually cutting welfare, cutting the children's programs. It's almost like...
1: What do they want? Old people, what do they want?
2: Well, they want, you know, I guess what one might say is the quick fix, you know, looking toward my retirement and making sure that the Social Security system is preserved in this particular way. But as Peterson points out in his book, the larger vision would dictate that we actually take care of the younger generation now, because it's actually the younger generation that is going to have to support an older generation. And here's a remarkable statistic. By the year 2040, one out of every four Americans will be over 65.
1: Whoa.
2: And right now, in the middle of the 90s, it's one out of every five Americans, that live in Florida are over 65. So this means that we will have a nation of Floridas, actually more old people throughout the whole country.
1: But don't they also say that the money spent in the last 6 months of these old people's lives is like 92% of everything spent on medicine for their whole lives?
2: Yeah, it's somewhere between 70 and 90%.
1: Yeah. So yes, that's that fear of death that America's always had in that certain way. Mm-hmm. And only Whitman would say, come, lovely death, come, sweet devil. He's crazy, get this man out of here. So there's something adolescent about trying to live forever. Is that right? You have to say there's something like that.
2: And that's exactly the point, I think, of his book as well, is that there is, although he doesn't say it explicitly, but it fits beautifully with what you're saying, that the adolescents think they're going to live forever. And they don't have that sense of the longer view. And unless you have the elder, like that beautiful example you gave in Jack and the Beanstalk, the crone, the honored crone,
1: yes,
2: that inspires the sense of verticality and warns about the dangers of blatant indulgent consumptions. Without that link to the elder population, the young people have no guidepost. They don't know how to distinguish. And what's really terrible is that in the middle, the adults are still like puers and puellas. And,
1: Well, you know that I depended a lot on Jules Henry's book called Culture Against Man. He began to investigate and interview high school students in 1962. One of the things he found is that they were redefining good and bad. Good is the parents that allow us to do what we want to do. Bad is the parents that will not allow us to do. And the good parents are winning. In other words, through the 60s, they allowed the kids to do more and more and more. But that means that the ability to control your impulses, which is at the center of civilization in a certain way, is fading among the children. If they want to scream in a classroom, they do it. If they want to eat something, they do it. If they want to refuse to do the class, they do that. But that's been modeled by the parents. Is that right? Who more and more say, well, we get a VCR, we go there, we do this. So that whole question of what do we do with our impulses? Advertising says, follow them, go to the mall, buy it right now. You owe yourself this. Remember that? You owe yourself a good MG, whatever that is. And so the question is, how do you reinstill a sense of the value of controlling your impulses and not giving in to everyone? What do you say? How do you do something like that?
2: Well, I think, first of all, you have to see that that's actually what's happening. You have to see that this is what you've been schooled into quite unconsciously and lured into and seduced into, so that you know there's something from which you need to liberate yourself. And I think that's where, you know, where Noam Chomsky, for instance, talks about the need to understand media as a self-liberation tool. One thing that struck me greatly was David Reif's wonderful book called Los Angeles, Capital of the Third World. David Reif being the son of Susan Sontag, who has written a book.
1: Is that right? He's the son of Susan Sontag?
2: Yeah. Whoa. A brilliant young man who has a wide sense of culture. And he lived in Los Angeles for a year and wrote this very deep book on it and what it meant for American culture. And he pointed out in terms of advertisers that the synergy that happened since World War II between suburbs created around the mall and the wide availability of the automobile interacted in a way to literally cut the adolescent out of the pack, if you will, cut them off from their family and lure them to the mall in the automobile that they drove themselves. And then they came to the mall, and of course, what do you do when you converge at the mall? In addition to hanging out, of course, you consume.
1: Brilliant.
2: But they targeted this through television. The television could enter the protected net of the family in an insidious way, under the radar, get that adolescent, lure them out into the car, and lure them to the shopping mall. And so
1: where
2: all of these factors...
1: Where he'll be already so empty from not having any decent conversation with his parents that he's more liable to buy something that he doesn't need.
2: Right. And then you take in, you know, architecture of how we live. You've got Christopher Alexander brilliantly talking about how we ought to have granny cottages out back. You know, we ought to have single-family homes that are zoned to have the granny cottage because the teenager can live there with a sense of independence but still connected to the family, and as the parents grow older, then they can come back and granny can be available.
1: We've got
2: to
1: have granny cottages to bring them back from Florida and instill them in the back of the house.
2: That's right.
1: That they don't have someone to talk to back there.
2: Yeah, with a sense of dignity where they don't feel like they're imposing or they're interfering with the families. All these things kind of intersect, and that
1: interesting
2: is
1: in Minneapolis, you know, we have the biggest mall in the world.
2: The Mall of America.
1: Yeah, two idiots from Canada did that. But talking about the vertical, in that mall, there's a statue of Snoopy that's taller than any statue of Christ in Minneapolis.
2: Well, that's fantastic.
1: Isn't
2: I mean,
1: it?
2: That, that there it is.
1: Yeah,
2: there it is. Yeah,
1: right,
2: yeah. It's sort of like the new idolatry, you know.
1: Yeah. Well, a teacher said to me the other day, I'm a teacher of a kindergarten and grade school children. Mm-hmm. She said, I believe that they are addicted to their impulses. So we'd have to talk about a new kind of addiction. We have a tobacco addiction, alcohol addiction, television addiction, and maybe following your impulse addiction. And I thought about the television one the other day, you know, when I was outside a building and there was a man out there who was, a woman was smoking. And I thought, well, that's the only solution now. It took us a long time to get to that point with tobacco. And eventually we got to get there with television. Television pollutes the air and destroys, you know, your lungs. Mm-hmm. So what you need to do if you want to watch television is go outside and watch it, even in the winter. Mm-hmm. Then you'd pick your programs carefully.
2: Well, I think that's a really brilliant note to end on because, you know, you've made a tremendous contribution, in my view, by trying to reclaim story and myth in a way that opens the eyes to what's really happening, like the crone warning Jack about the giant and what to look out for and how to deal with it. And it reminds me of the words of Dietrich Bonhoeffer, the theologian, saying that society's moral standing will be judged by how it treats its children, what kind of world it leaves for its children.
1: Oh, did he say that?
2: Mm-hmm. Yeah. And I think that's really a message that comes across so powerfully and beautifully in your most recent book, The Sibling Society.
1: You read it carefully. I'm very grateful.
2: Yeah. Well, I'm very grateful you wrote it, Robert, and I want to say what a great pleasure it's been to have you here on Dialogues.
1: Very much.
2: I'm Duncan Campbell for Dialogues. We've been with internationally renowned poet Robert Bly, and we invite you to join us next time on
0: Living Dialogues. Thanks again for your deep listening in evoking this program. 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
1: BBC News with Eileen McHugh. The main airport in the Saudi capital Riyadh has been hit by a projectile fired by the Iran-backed Houthis from Yemen for the second day in a row. Officials said the attack caused a fire and injuries. On Saturday, a missile strike killed 13 people and injured many more. Joe Inwood reports.
2: Footage of the aftermath shows a scene of chaos. A plume of smoke rising over King Khalid International Airport and debris strewn across the terminal. It was the deadliest attack on Saudi soil in a decade. In the last few hours, a spokesman for the Iranian-backed Houthis said in a televised speech that they carried out the strike and that all of Saudi airspace was now in danger. The group also claimed they'd carried out attacks on Saudi oil and gas facilities and another international airport in Dammam.
1: President Zelensky of Ukraine says he supports an energy ceasefire with Russia that's been announced by President Trump. His first reaction was that announcement came as a surprise, but later in his nightly address, he welcomed it.
3: Today, the President of the United States said that an energy ceasefire has been reached. This is good news for everyone. What matters is that it becomes a reality. Ukraine is ready to refrain from striking Russian energy infrastructure, and we expect Russia to demonstrate the same readiness and to comply with the agreement.
1: President Zelensky said he'd spoken with the leaders of Canada and Finland, as well as the head of NATO, having received the backing from France and the EU. Russia hasn't commented on the ceasefire announcement. Almost 140 migrants are now known to have been killed when their boat capsized off the coast of Djibouti. The International Organization for Migration says search and rescue operations are continuing for 84 people still missing. The boat was carrying more than 300 migrants from Djibouti to Yemen when it sank. In France, Raphaël Glucksmann has been chosen as the presidential candidate for the Social Democratic Left. The leader of the Place Publique party secured over 66% in the first round of voting. He insisted Marine Le Pen, the leader of the hard-right National Rally Party, would not win next year's election.
4: Nous allons nous unir.

0: I'm Eileen McHugh and you're listening to the latest world news from the BBC. A Sudanese rights group says at least 72 civilians have been killed and dozens more wounded in airstrikes on a gold mine near Sudan's border with Egypt. The group, emergency lawyers, blamed the Egyptian Air Force. Officials in Sudan and Egypt have not commented on the allegations. Flights have resumed to Ethiopia's northern Tigray region after a two-week suspension due to fighting between federal forces and Tigrayan rebels. The first Ethiopian Airlines flight from Addis Ababa landed at Mekelle Airport on Sunday, carrying a government delegation led by Intelligence Chief Redwan Hussein and Minister Getachew Redwa, a former Tigrayan rebel leader. The police in Bangladesh have arrested four people for sedition after black ink was smeared over a wall portrait of the Indian-born Nobel laureate and writer Rabindranath Tagore last week in the capital Dhaka. Tagore's work included the national anthems of both India and Bangladesh. Those arrested belong to a Bangladeshi nationalist group campaigns against so-called Indian influence. Manchester City Football Club have defied a hostile reception by Liverpool fans, beating their host 3-0 in their first match since being found guilty of multiple breaches of financial rules by the English Premier League, Dan Rowan reports.
1: City are getting a real taste, I think, of the fury and outrage that their rule-breaking of Premier League financial rules has sparked, especially here at Liverpool, which, of course, are one of the clubs that feel most aggrieved about this scandal. Shortly before kick-off, a large crowd had gathered on the Anfield Road, which is the traditional arrival point for the team buses. Flares were lit and there were banners emblazoned with the word cheats. Liverpool's fans intent on letting City know exactly what they thought of that independent commission ruling.
0: BBC News.
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4: 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It is only through a change in human consciousness that the world will be transformed. The personal and the planetary are connected. As we expand our awareness of mind, body, psyche, and spirit, and bring that awareness actively into the world, so also will the world be changed. This is our quest as we explore new dimensions.

The medical choices that we have today can be bewildering. They are of such variety as allopathic medicine, also known as Western medicine, Eastern medicine, and alternative or holistic medicine, just to name a few. Also, our choice of health practitioners has an equally large field of options. We can go to naturopaths, acupuncturists, osteopaths, or MDs. We can look up symptoms on the internet and attempt to self-diagnose among countless illnesses and diseases. The choices are multitudinous. So how do we wade through the variety of options? Our guest today, Dr. Elson Haas, is dedicated to empowering each of us with the knowledge and resources we need to make the best choices for our health. Dr. Elson Haas has been an integrated family physician since 1973 and is the founder and director of the Preventative Medical Center of Marin, located in the San Francisco Bay Area. Dr. Haas is the author of many books on health, nutrition, and detoxification, including The Detox Diet, The False Fat Diet, Staying Healthy with the Seasons, Staying Healthy with Nutrition,

0: and staying healthy with new medicine, integrating natural, Eastern, and Western approaches for optimal health. Join us for the next hour as we explore navigating the potentially treacherous waters of current medical choices with our guest, Dr. Elson Haas. I'm Justine Willis-Toms. I'll be your host. Welcome to New Dimensions. Elson, welcome.
1: Thank you for having me, Justine. It's a pleasure to be back here after 12 years, it looks like.
0: Exactly. We've sat across this table many times, well, maybe with different hosts, but we've been together through the years. So here we are now with a multitude of ideas that we can take for better choices for our own health. You, as a health practitioner and a medical doctor, I know that your philosophy is also being a teacher, that you really like to help us look carefully and really understand what we're doing. So I'd love for you to share your philosophy of being a doctor and being a teacher.
1: Well, I still practice after 45 years and run a clinic with wonderful people working together to really support people's best health. My approach is, you know, your health starts with you. You know, lifestyle first, natural therapies next, drugs last. You know, my goal is to make medicine fun and educational. And that's why I've written, you know, books and articles and all that, because to me, to empower people with to help them make the best choices. And we have choices every day in our nutrition and our exercise and how we think, you know, even our mental thinking and attitudes is a choice in some ways. And that's really what I want to engage with people in. And I, you know, I like to keep people out of hospitals, out of surgery, and using the least medicines. And I see a lot of people who, you know, what we do as an integrative practitioner and, you know, who works with multiple systems, I want the simplest, most effective way, the safest thing for people to use. And a lot of times that's natural remedies over and above drugs. And most of my patients are using, you know, different diets, different supplements and medicines, and how do we integrate that? That's another aspect of an integrative approach.
0: Exactly. So I would love to go through, I know you mentioned, and I mentioned in the introduction, three of the major medical choices that we have, or systems, we'll say, natural medicine, Western medicine, and Eastern medicine. And I would love for you, and I know that you mentioned this, you really go through this in your book, Staying Healthy with New Medicine. Let's talk about the strengths and the weaknesses of each system, if you don't mind.
1: So the New Medicine is the acronym for N for natural, E for Eastern, W for Western. And, you know, I'm an acronym, I'm crazy about acronyms. Well, natural medicine is basically what we're really doing when we talk about alternative or, you know, functional medicine or things like that, is we're working on physiological medicine. How do we restore physiology to, you know, basically to get all the nutrients that the body needs to limit the toxins and things that stress our body? So natural medicine has a way of helping to balance the body. It's safer. It's not always as strong, and that's, you know, one of the weaknesses is, you know, for acute care, which is one of the strengths of Western medicine, natural medicine may not work as quickly. And so if we're using herbs to help balance the body, if we're even doing, you know, structural care, because that's part of natural medicine also, or using nutrients. And I even look at supporting healthy aging, like bioidentical hormones or thyroid, you know, is actually a type of natural medicine. I kind of categorize that a little different than many doctors do, is that when we're adding thyroid or hormones in people who are, you know, women of menopause or men as they age, we're adding something that your body already has. We're just giving you a little bit more of it, which is different than what I call the attack and conquer approach of Western medicine, where we're fighting something, we're blocking, whether it's headaches or pain or infection, we're attacking the body to a certain degree. And we may be able to help correct a lot of things. And it's not like we haven't saved millions of lives over the last, you know, century with antibiotics and all the drugs that are there, you know, insulin and all the things that we do. And even insulin is a type of natural medicine because we're giving the body something that it's low in that we're giving it more of.
0: So you're saying one of the weaknesses of natural medicine is sometimes it's slow to take effect. And in this culture where we want immediate
1: exactly.
0: results, we're like quick, like give it to me now. I want it right now. That some people would see that as not being patient enough for that, would you say?
1: Right. Or if you're really suffering, if you're really sick, or you have a, you know, acute pain, or you need something, you know, there's some disease in the body that needs fixing. I mean, you know, I've talked about this for many years, and Andy Weil writes about it also. It's like, you know, if you break your arm or you have a, you know, a big tumor, something, you know, in your body, you know, typically you want that to be treated, you know, directly. And that's where Western medicine is good. If you're in an accident or something
0: so
1: like that.
0: So now we're going into Western medicine, the
1: right.
0: strengths and weaknesses of Western medicine.
1: Right. It's stronger, which is a strength. It's stronger is a weakness, too, because a lot of times it causes more side effects. And I think the wise use of Western medicine is to use... I see a lot of people who are over-medicated, even, you know, elders or chronic people or blood pressure, is we tend to just put people on something, and most doctors just leave them there. I have in New Medicine, I talk about the health-illness continuum, and, you know, we can talk about that in a bit. But, you know, so Western medicine has the ability to fix things, to help remove damaged organs, to treat bad infections because antibiotics are stronger than the natural things. And in my experience is I work a lot with natural remedies and I also prescribe medicines. And a lot of it is, you know, to empower the individual person because I don't like to, some people want me to make decisions for them, but I want them to make decisions. Some people come in and say they're sick and they have bronchitis. I don't want antibiotics. Do what we can otherwise. Then they're not in a rush. Some other person might come in. I have to fly to New York on Friday. I need to get better, and it's Wednesday morning. So I just okay. So let's give you some medicines and see if we can knock this out. And so that's again kind of the strength weaknesses. So with natural medicine, it's kind of they can fit together. And as I mentioned, a lot of people can take natural remedies and drugs, if they're on drug, with the goal to how do I lessen the meds? How do I even lessen some of the natural things I need to take? Because I see often people who come in with bags of things that they're taking. And it's gotten complex. When I started doing this 40-some years ago, you couldn't go in the health food store and get thousands of products. I had to have herbal cabinets with the, you know, individual herbs, and I would make up something with anise and licorice, for, you know, for digestive things, or, you know, I was making my own cough medicine. You couldn't go to the store and get them. Now you can, and there's a lot of good products out there in the world.
0: So tell me about that, Elson. Is there much research done about taking prescriptions and herbal medicine and that they may be conflicting? What do we know about that?
1: Well, there is a fair amount of knowledge out there about certain herbals and their effect, like echinacea and on autoimmunity and things like that. There's not a lot of information. There's not a lot of studies, but there are some consequences of mixing certain things together.
0: I know that there are certain healthcare organizations, let's say, like I belong to Kaiser is the one mm-hmm. that I belong to. Mm-hmm. And they have, when you go in, they'll ask you not only what prescriptions are you taking, they're asking you what herbs are you taking mm-hmm. and what vitamins are you taking. So they're having you list all of them.
1: Right.
0: I don't know what they do with that.
1: Well, here's the limitation of that is they don't really know the natural remedies. They don't, and most of the time we don't know. One of the things that I share in speaking and talking to patients is you are a walking experiment. The combination of foods, supplements and medicines you're taking, either no one else on the planet has ever taken before, or it's unique and no one's really studied that. So you become your own process. One of the things when I speak to physicians around the country, I say, you may not like this, but you know, everything we do in healthcare and medicine is experimental/experiential. You have to see what it does for that person. So if it's a new diet or supplement or drug, you say, okay, let's see how you do. And I might have given a prescription for a blood pressure medicine to 10 people, and you know, the first five do well, and then somebody doesn't like it, or they start having a cough or aches and pain. The same with statin drugs and all these things. So you have to pay attention to that.
0: So everybody's body is going to maybe respond differently to things. So.
1: Right.
0: It's complicated.
1: it's a cooperative, interactive process, and most doctors aren't willing to really work that way, where I'm your partner in this process. Let's figure this out. Let's try these things. Report back to me. Let me know how you're doing.
0: I want to remind our listeners that I'm here with Dr. Elson Haas, and he's the author of Staying Healthy with New Medicine. And if you want to know more about his work, you can go to his website, ElsonHaas.com. Haas is spelled H-A-A-S, ElsonHaas.com. Or you can get there through the New Dimensions website, newdimensions.org. I'm Justine Willis-Toms. You're listening to New Dimensions. Elson, we've gone a little bit through natural medicines and or that system of care, and that's the strengths and weaknesses. We've gone a little bit into allopathic or Western medicine. One thing that I'd like to also ask you about Western medicine before we go to Eastern medicine, which is the third of the trio that we're really talking about today. So in Western medicine, let's talk a little bit about surgery, because in Western medicine, there are a lot of specialists. Mm-hmm. And they each have their view into how to care for any one thing. And so there's this, maybe the top of the line, so to speak, might be the surgeon. I'm not sure if that's really true, but you know that.
1: It's a glorified position.
0: It seems to be a glorified position. And so they're really willing to go for that each time. Mm. So can you say something about the pros and cons of surgery?
1: Well, it definitely is in the fix-it. That's for more advanced problems. And I mean, I'm watching over the last, 20 years, new hips, new knees, new shoulders. You know, it's gotten where people are partly bionic, and it seems to also be really helpful. Even, everything from transplants and heart bypasses and all that. So we're giving people a little more life, and I'm on kind of the opposite side where I'm always saying, how do I keep you healthy and age well versus end up with the common problems? See, one of my philosophies and messages in healthcare is how we look and feel is primarily a result of how we live. And so our lifestyle is first. And, if we pay attention to what we're eating and our exercise and sleep, and I'll get into the five keys of staying healthy later. But to your question is, surgery can be life-saving. I mean, it's great. I mean, we've advanced so much technologically and scientifically, but we obviously want to avoid surgery. It's traumatic. It's hard on the body. Anesthesia is hard on the body. People can have a lot of, bad outcomes to surgery. So my work as a family doctor is, surgery is the last resort, but also make sure it's appropriate and make sure, the things you want to ask your surgeon is, what's the likely benefit? What's my risk here? If I don't do surgery, what might happen to me, So because especially with cancer, for example, people, have to make that choice of going into the Western approach, which is surgery, chemotherapy and radiation, mm-hmm. which are stronger. And, there's not a lot of good research that shows that going off to another country or doing alternative treatments for cancer is that effective. For certain things, that mm-hmm. can be. And for certain things, chemotherapy really works well. For certain things, it's important to get the primary tumor out if that's doable. I mean, so that's my coaching with people. I mean, a lot of times I just help people think through things and make good decisions for them.
0: Well, Elson, now that reminds me, like in Western medicine, you oftentimes go to a doctor and they only have this limited time to be with you. And oftentimes they're not even looking at you. They're looking at a computer screen. And that may be helpful in some places, but if you don't get their attention somehow, they might not even touch your body to manipulate something or feel something or look at something. So what you're talking about is, am I correct in this? Spending a little more time with a patient? Is that?
1: Yeah, and also just engaging with them. Look at me. I refuse to be on a computer in my visits, okay? So I'm there, I'm looking at them, just like I'm looking at you, Justine. You know, it's just like, I want to be present for people. I want them to be present. And, you know, sometimes my first question is, how can I be of help today? What are your goals in working with me if they're a new patient? You know, what's your approach? What's your belief system? In new medicine, I talk about a doctor-patient relationship, which we can get into later if you want. But it's having a mutual kind of belief system, you know, respect. I mean, I'm also one of the few alternative-oriented doctors that takes insurance and Medicare in the whole Bay Area. And
0: that was my next question, because, like, to find a doctor that really will sit down in the way that you talk about sitting down, the whole issue of insurance is huge, because it makes us have to go only in certain ways and not be able to choose a doctor that we would really want to choose because we can't afford it.
1: Right, and that's like one of the systems that has strengths and limitations also, because I can't, sometimes with complicated people or people with chronic diseases, I can't spend the amount of time that I might if I'm just charging you by the hour. You know, if I charge a few hundred dollars an hour and I can sit with somebody for 2 hours, that's how most alternative-oriented doctors are working. You know, that's just, they'll take a certain amount of time and charge you accordingly. When I became a doctor back in the early 70s, and, you know, I was in med school during the counterculture, you know, rebel time, you know, and I was a rebel medical student, and I had to say, there's more to it than this, you know. We got to find out who people are, you know. It's not just the diseases. And I thought it was very authoritarian and patriarchal, and it wasn't really honoring people. So I said, I'm going to be a people's doctor. And that's why I've spent my time writing and also, you know, spending the time and energy and money to bill insurance. And I have a whole team of people who do that in my office. And that's one of the things I get acknowledged for often with patients. Thank you for being here. Thank you for taking insurance, you know, because they couldn't afford to get even a different view. It doesn't mean that they're going to do all these treatments, because I still encourage people, you know, to have see a naturopath if they want, to have chiropractic if that, you know, benefit them. And, you know, there's still a lot of things that people have to pay for if they're wanting a more balanced approach to their health care.
0: You mentioned naturopath. What is a naturopath?
1: A naturopath is an ND, naturopathic doctor, who has gone to naturopathy school, often for 4 years, and has a degree, and they learn about structural therapy, they learn about nutrition, herbal medicine, you know, and they're basically looking at, you know, they do. I'm a naturally oriented medical doctor, and there's a lot more of us out there now, because we said nutrition is important.
0: So you combine both. You look at all of that in the natural way, but you also can call on Western medicine. And also there are osteopaths, and people don't realize that those are doctors who've gone all the way through medical school, gotten their MD, and then they do a specialty beyond that.
1: Right. Well, they get a DO. They get a doctor of osteopathy, which is the same as an MD in all states of the U.S. now. They're also trained in structural care.
0: Yes.
1: And they have a little bit more holistic orientation in their training. So they maybe get a little more nutrition than the medical doctors do, which is very, you know, so very limited. But I have a wonderful osteopath in my office. And when I look at people, so when I evaluate people, I have a 5-page questionnaire It's got kind of natural Eastern and Western types of questions because, you know, in Eastern medicine, it's looking at, you know, what season do you feel the best in? Do you get sick certain during the season? What colors are you attracted to? You know, what kind of eating, you know, what's your diet do you do? So, you know, and Eastern medicine is, I'll get into that because we were talking about it earlier, but it's similar to natural medicine is that it's more subtle. It's a way of balancing the body internally, balancing the energies. The idea in traditional Chinese medicine is if your energy is flowing through all your channels, you're going to be healthy. If it's blocked because of stresses or emotions, the internal harms are the emotions, anger, fear, worry, etc. The external ones are extreme climates, cold, wet, you know, damp, heat, wind, you know, those can throw off the body. And when you throw off the body energetically, it manifests as certain types of symptoms. And so traditional Chinese medicine or acupuncturist is looking at assessing the body energetically and helping to rebalance. So if the lungs feel weak and they measure the pulses, they look at the tongue, they look at the areas around the eyes, and you get a sense, oh, this person has too much cold and dampness in their digestive area. So they're sluggish digestive tract and they get a lot of gas and bloating and they don't turn their food into energy well. So working with the energy channels and with herbs to help strengthen certain areas, we can help balance the body. But it's a slower process also.
0: So that's a little bit of the downside. It's you have to be patient with it.
1: Right. But it can be, if you have pain, it's definitely worth trying because a lot of times it helps. Pain is energy. You know, when we look at the body, if there's trapped energy somewhere, it can be pain. Or the other thing I have, which is what I write about in my detox work, is there's either too much or too little. And when it's not in balance, and that also has to do with the immune system too. You know, if there's too much, then we can get jammed up energy. If there's too little, there's a weakness. In Western medicine, there's aspects of that too. Like anemia is too little iron and too little blood cells. Low thyroid is not enough thyroid hormone production.
0: But then there's also a reason why the body is not processing that.
1: Right.
0: Is that right? Because, well, I mean, you can take iron pills then and so forth, but if your body's not grasping that,
1: right,
0: it's not going to...
1: Well, everything takes good digestion and assimilation, and that's often a core area. That's our intestinal tube, you know, and, you know, we have more cells and bacteria there than we have in our entire rest of our body. I was just at a talk with Ken Pelletier the other day, who's, you know, a great researcher and brilliant, had been a kind of a lifestyle-oriented practitioner, worked at Stanford, UCSF, and he has a new book out on epigenetics.
0: I know, we'll be sitting down with him soon as well.
1: Oh, great. So we were talking about it, and I said, well, what, you know, when we're looking at epigenetics, and that's the basically, how does your lifestyle affect whether genes, your potential risk or harms of genes are expressed or not? And he said, of everything, diet is the most important.
0: Mm.
1: And most of our life and our expression, other than our eye color, our hair color, and certain patterns of this, most of that is like 5% or less. Most of that is affected by our exercise, our stress. No, diet and stress were the two strongest components.
0: Mm.
1: But adequate sleep and all the things I talk about in terms of lifestyle medicine.
0: So you talk about those five keys
1: to staying healthy.
0: To staying healthy. So maybe this is a good time to start to go into that.
1: All right. Five keys to staying healthy are nutrition, which is eat wholesome food, avoid junk and chemicals, toxins, eat a balanced diet. And my message has always been since, you know, the last 40 years is eat according to the seasons and where you live.
0: Okay, but we don't have, let me just take a break here. We're going to come back to these five keys. I want to remind our listeners that I'm here with Dr. Elson Haas. He's the author of Staying Healthy with New Medicine, Integrating Natural, Eastern and Western Approaches for Optimal Health. 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
0: I'm here with Dr. Elson Haas, the author of Staying Healthy with New Medicine, and New stands for Natural, Eastern, and Western Medicine. So, Elson, we've just started to launch in the five keys for good health, and I'd love for you. You started to talk about that. Let's go into that. What is that? How have you?
1: Well, the five keys are obviously, it's pretty common sense. I often say I'm a common sense doctor. So, you know, it comes back to like what you can do for yourself to keep yourself healthy. That's been my goal. And when I grew, when I grew up, I was eating the Western diet. I was overweight. I had allergies all the time. I started to get in changing my diet. Started to clear up my allergies, started to feel better in my body energy-wise. And I realized it matters what I put in my mouth. You know, that was a start. So the five keys are good nutrition, regular exercise, managing stress, quality sleep, and healthy attitude. And attitude is kind of the core of those things, because when I did a 10-day juice cleanse back in 1975, and I hadn't learned any of this in medical school, and I was out in practice, and I went to hear this talk, and I said, okay, I'm going to try that. It sounds, you know, sounds uplifting, you know. And it was not easy for the first couple of days, but I did the Master Cleanse, which many people have heard about, lemon, maple syrup, cayenne pepper, and water. And my body let go of 20 pounds. The third day I woke up, clear nose, which is like I had 20 years of congestion and allergies. And I just started to feel better and better every day. And I said, wow, I could feel like this. It was beyond drugs, you know. It's like I could feel this
0: naturally. It was a revelation, huh?
1: Yeah, and I realized this is valuable. There's a lot of healing that could happen with this, because digestive symptoms, allergies cleared up, skin looked bad. People were looking at me like, wow, you're looking like you're shiny, you know, you're vibrant. That's what I realized. There's a level of, you know, kind of functioning okay in life, and there's a level of vibrant health. And that's what I've been working on for the last, 45 years, is keeping my health vital. And I realized when I did that, I said, it matters how I live my life. It matters what I do. You know, my attitude changed. This is the only body I have. I'm going to treat it with love. So when I started doing that, I started eating better. I made sure I was getting a good balanced exercise program. I learned ways to handle the stress in my body, which was both structural and emotional. And I worked on my sleep, and I just cleaning out my diet helped me sleep better. I realized I was disrupted from my congestion, and a lot of times how our digestive tract works affects our sleep. So many factors affect sleep. So I have on my website, I have a free course called The Five Keys to Staying Healthy, which allows you to go in and rate yourself in all those different areas. So we're like nutrition. Are you eating a balanced diet? Do you have what I call a snack habit? SNACC, my other favorite acronym. SNACC stands for sugar, nicotine, alcohol, caffeine, and chemicals. That's medicines, toxins, etc. And when I've lectured around the country for a lot of years, when I ask an audience, and this could even be a health audience, how many of you are not habituated to at least one of those substances on a daily basis? I get less than 5% of people. Mm-hmm. Most people, and this is another thing that I've coined this term called the stimulation sedation syndrome, whereby people are using substances to manage their mood and energy.
0: Right.
1: And when we don't do that well, when we don't sleep well and we're kind of wiped out, but we have to go to work the next day, it's a cup of two or coffee, it's some sugar. You know, then later in the day, we're kind of wired up. We have some alcohol or some cannabis, you know, whatever people are doing, or they just have natural sedatives. And when we don't balance that well, we don't ever feel well doing that. So to me, and that incorporates the five keys also. So coming back, I had to throw in my snack message. But so good nutrition, and I have a 1,200-page nutrition book that's used by people studying nutrition, and I can hold it up. I've lectured a graduating class and things. I said, this big book, I can tell you in one sentence, the key message of nutrition is eat wholesome foods, avoid junk and chemicals. And so it's a simple message. And
0: so staying away from, let's say, processed foods.
1: Yeah, processed foods. You know, and I can encourage people to eat more vegetables.
0: Yes.
1: When I talk to kids, I go into schools often, and I've written, information pieces for kids and families. So I say for parents, and kids, be aware of the difference between real food and treats.
0: You know, I want to say something about kids. Michael Moore, the documentary film producer, has done a film, and one of the things that he showed was the diet that French children were getting in school compared to American children. Mm-hmm. It was phenomenal. I mean, these French kids are eating so well. It's embarrassing what we give our kids in school.
1: Well, we get far away from, the Mediterranean diet is probably one of the most studied diets for longevity and health. And it has lots of veggies, a lot of fresh food, good quality proteins, olive oil, bread and cheese and wine probably too. But anyway, it really matters what we choose to. And we're so ingrained in our culture with processed foods and sugars and quick treats and fast food restaurants and all that. And, that's what I want people to realize. None of it is terrible unto itself. And here's the problem with young people. When we're younger, we can get away with a lot more. But by the time we're 30 and 40, we're starting to have some of the ill effects of that.
0: Yeah. So nutrition was one.
1: Number one. Exercise is number two.
0: Now, if we find exercising boring? What is your suggestion about exercise?
1: I have my one slogan is, you know what the best exercise is? The one that you'll do. So you got to find something. But to me, like many things, look at the outcome. Now, I exercise at lunchtime when I see patients all day because I know that shifts my energy and gives me energy for the afternoon. But most of us need a variety of exercises so that we can do it indoors, outdoors, or around the year. We want some cardio for endurance. We want some weights for toning our body because muscle mass is really important for healthy metabolism and for aging. And we want stretching for flexibility. So, most people can find something they like, whether it's just like walking in the hills outside wherever you live or doing, a video exercise program. I happen to like it and it helped me feel better.
0: Yeah.
1: So that's where you want to get
0: to. So notice how you're feeling after you do it. Yeah.
1: And for people who are mild or moderate depression, it's one of the best treatments, So to me, I don't think people can really feel they're optimal unless they're, have some kind of fitness program. So next is quality sleep. Sleep is one of the biggest issues in our culture, and it also is the core. It's like the beginning for people not feeling well or getting, stressed out on the rat race of life, where you just have to keep going, and you can't always get in the rhythm. See, part of my message of staying healthy with the seasons is find the rhythm. It's like my kids went to Waldorf school. It's all about finding that rhythm that, going to bed and waking up and adapting a little bit with the seasons, like wintertime, more rest, and spring, we start to open up and cleanse our body, and summertime, we can play more, and, just simple things like that. So sleep is really essential, and half of America does not sleep well. And you have to look at the cause. We have all kinds of books out there. You have sleep hygiene. Mm-hmm. Like when I, for example, a couple years ago, I got an organic mattress. I got my TV and all my electronics out of my bedroom and immediately started sleeping better. And I'm still doing that. So sleep is really important. The fourth is stress, learning to manage stress. A lot of people don't.
0: These days, that's huge.
1: And a lot of it begins with our mind and how we talk to ourselves. Mm-hmm. And I write a little bit, even in my newsletters coming out, is the self-talk. And we have, just like the foods we eat, we have a little bit of control over that. We don't have to let negativity or rumination go on in our heads, because that we just get stuck in it, you know. And most of the things we worry about never come to pass, you know. So learning to manage stress, and I have one of my favorite sections in New Medicine is called Fair Fighting. It's about learning how, it's called the art and practice of peacefully not getting along. So how can you have a disagreement with a loved one and not hurt each other and not say things out of anger, which is always kind of nasty, and it undermines the relationship. So how to keep your relationship whole and healthy is part of that.
0: And I'm thinking also any mindfulness practice that we do, which is not negating even negative thoughts that we might have, it's we learn not to attach to them. And it's not like trying to just say, okay, I'm only going to think great thoughts and beautiful thoughts. No, it's about just letting them glow like clouds, just moving across our mind. And
1: that's what I have. I have that image in my seasons book I wrote a long time ago, which is picture your mind like you're lying in a beautiful meadow and looking at the blue sky and the clouds floating by your thoughts. You don't grab onto them, you just watch them. And that's, you know, and then when you learn meditation, that's what you're doing. You are not your mind. I've had to say that to many patients. You are not your mind. Just because you're thinking about it, that doesn't make it real. Many people think their mind is real.
0: So that's stress, sleep, nutrition, exercise, and then you mentioned something early on about attitude.
1: Attitude is my fifth, and I think probably the most important for many people, because it's just what we're talking about. How is the world? You know, what do you think about the world? How do you relate to it? You know, is it out to get you? Is it, you know, positive? I mean, you know, my sweetie says, how can you go to bed happy and you wake up happy? I don't get it. I said, well, my key is I'm in partly a state of denial and I don't watch the news.
0: Even in watching the news or being up to date on things and knowing about climate change or anything else that might be of concern to us, one of the ways that people who have been sitting in that chair like you are have said is that to do what we can with what's close to us, with people that we are associated with, and not be attached to the outcome. It's when we get attached to the outcome and it doesn't turn out the way we want it, then we just get all depressed and tense. And
1: some people have defined stress as holding an image of yourself or of a situation that's not really true, or it's not really accurate. And we project these things. When we get upset about something is because typically we have an expectation of an outcome that doesn't happen. You know, and that's what we worry about. That's, you know, what undermines our health. So to me, the attitude is a very personal thing. It's just like, embrace yourself, take care of your body. My attitude I wanted is your health starts with you. It's your lifelong possession that you are, and you are alone are responsible for. And your parents were originally, but, you know, hopefully they've ingrained some healthy aspects for you. But a lot of times people are destructive because of the upbringing they have. So it's hard to shift attitude without almost going through into deeper therapy.
0: I'm here with Dr. Elson Haas, and he's the author of Staying Healthy with New Medicine, Integrating Natural, Eastern, and Western Approaches for Optimal Health. I'm Justine Willis-Toms. You're listening to New Dimensions. Elson, I would like to go into the causes, what you can tell us, what you know about the causes of disease.
1: Well, I have a whole chart and a chapter in New Medicine about it. And it really gets down to the core. I've been talking about detoxification because to me it was a valuable tool for me, and I've watched thousands of people go through elimination diets where you just kind of clear out some of your habits, and this is what I do in groups often. I've been doing that for 40 years. I've done a 10-day fast every year for 43 years. And I think it keeps my skin healthy, you know, keeps my weight under control to some degree, even though I still have to work on that because I grew up overweight. And, you know, we all have our patterns that we have to address. Mm-hmm. I talk about deficiency and toxicity. So many, if you ask many doctors and many scientists, what are the causes of the disease? They would say, oh, germs, inflammation, immune disorders, genetic disorders, things like that. And those are factors, but those are not primary. To me, the most primary cause of disease happens at the cellular level. And in the center of my chart is cell health. And the two ways that the cells get out of balance is deficiency of all the nutrients we need, vitamins, minerals, amino acids, fatty acids from foods, phytonutrients, which are the bioflavonoids and carotenoids, and hundreds of other biochemicals that are in our foods that give it the aroma, the taste, the smell, and the color. So all these are pigments that are found in nature. So those are important. So when we get all those nutrients, our cells can function and do the thousands of functions they do all day long. And the other side is toxins, metals and chemicals that get into our air, food, water we put on our skin or our hair that interfere with enzymes and cell function. So when we have all the nutrients needed and we don't have a lot of things interfering, our cells and our tissues and then our organs and then our entire body functions best. And that's how I look at more optimal function. When we eat an imbalanced diet, too many acids, processed flour and sugar and meats and dairy products and caffeine and alcohol tend to be more acidic. We start to get, we buffer more acids into our tissues, which cause inflammation and eventually degenerative disease. All the aches and pains that we get as we age, to me, are over acidity. You know, my first class in medical school was on acid-based metabolism, where I learned about, you know, acid chemistry and alkaline chemistry. We want a more alkaline diet, higher in fruits and vegetables. That's one way to keep our cells healthy.
0: Inflammation is one of the big factors in Western culture, that people are going around with a lot of pain in their body that's caused by inflamed joints.
1: And it leads to heart disease and all those other things. Well, you see, there's around, I have inflammation, infection, and immunology that are three I's that are in the secondary level. Because you get inflammation because of certain other subtle imbalances, and this is where natural and Eastern medicine come in and can help kind of balance that a bit. But you can balance that inflammation with food. And when I have people do my detox diet, for example, which is primarily a couple of weeks of steamed vegetables, a more alkaline type diet with, you know, like buffered vitamin C with calcium, magnesium, and potassium to help to more alkalinize the body, this is a way that you can start to reduce inflammation more naturally.
0: Can you have too much alkaline diet?
1: Sure, you could be over that side, and a lot of people get depleted. You know, when people come in, you know, a lot of times finding healing through nutrition is you take a 50-year-old guy who's a meat and potatoes and martini guy, works stressful, overweight, blood pressure's up, etc., and you put them on a vegetarian diet like Dean Ornish has done for many people, their body starts to heal. I've also seen many people who are on vegan diets, raw food diets, and they're not getting enough nutrition, so their bodies are kind of weakened and depleted. So it's a very simple concept with deficiency of toxicity.
0: I can remember years ago when the big fad was macrobiotic diet, and you watch these people and they were going around, they look sallow and they look no vitality radiating out of their bodies. They just didn't look healthy.
1: Well, and I see that a lot with people who do vegan diets and more vegetarian diets. Like when I see occasionally a teenager on a vegetarian diet, their vegetarian diet is bread and cheese. And that's what they see.
0: Because so vegetarian can work, but have to...
1: Oh, definitely. I've written a lot about vegetarian diets, and it can work. But the more you limit your options in food, the more risk there is to get depleted. If we're talking about deficiency and toxicity, the other side is if you see somebody who's depleted and you get them more nourishment, they're going to start to build up and strengthen. And, you know, and I think that's really important. I, in my country doctor days, early back in the 70s, I was doing a strict vegetarian diet after I did my cleansing and all that stuff. And then I started, my neighbor was a salmon fisherman. And I was, I woke up and my partner, Bethany, who helped me write Staying Healthy with the Seasons, and I both had the same night we had dreams. She had a dream I was making her eat fish, and I had a dream I was eating it. And we were on our morning walk, and he said, EK always asks us, you want some salmon today? You know, he says, yeah, well, yeah, yes, you know, and it surprised him. And I ate it that night, and I just could feel my brain and my body kind of bringing in some energy that I wasn't having. Now, nowadays, you can do fish oil and other things to kind of, you know, have a similar effect. But to me, it was like, and so since that time, I've always included some, you know, one of the diets I write about in Staying Healthy with Nutrition is pescaveganism, because I kind of stay away from dairy because, you know, it clogs me up a bit. And, you know, I do some eggs, some fish, and, you know, and lots of veggies. I mean, my diet, I have to keep 50% veggies, you know, that's what I work on, and to chew my food well and not, you know, my biggest challenge is not eating too much at night, you know, which is when a lot of people like to eat.
0: Well, Elson, we could just go on and on. I just thank you so much for taking the time to be with us today.
1: It's been such a pleasure. My pleasure, too.
0: I've been speaking with Dr. Elson Haas, and he's the author of Staying Healthy with New Medicine, Integrating Natural, Eastern and Western Approaches to Optimal Health. 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And that's Elson, E-L-S-O-N, Haas, H-A-A-S-M-D.com. 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I'm Justine Willis-Toms. 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
2: 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My name is Dan Drayson. 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

Welcome to the Sacred Word. In this program, we will define and discuss the meanings of ancient yogic terms, words and symbols from past cultures that have come to be present in today's life. I'm Karen Dowling. Today, we introduce the Bhagavad Gita. The Bhagavad Gita is a classic, sacred, ancient writing of the motherland of India. It has been the major source of moral and spiritual guidance for all the peoples of India for thousands of years, and then flowed on to the rest of the world, where it was also accepted as a brilliant discourse on the human psyche and a fundamental work of philosophical literature. The Bhagavad Gita is a very small part of an even greater literary work, the Mahabharata, which is far longer than the Greek Odyssey and Iliad combined. Gita translates as song, and Bhagav refers to God, the possessor of all opulence, the song of the all-opulent one. Opulence means great wealth, luxuriousness, sumptuousness, lavishness, lushness, splendor, prosperousness, magnificence, the song of God. The Bhagavad Gita dates back to 500-600 BCE. It is given the status of an Upanishad, a sacred text. The Gita is the equivalent of the New Testament to Hindus. It is the earliest extant document of Vaishnavism, the religion that worships the divine in the form of Vishnu, especially in his incarnation as Krishna. Today, Vaishnavism is one of the five great religious traditions of India. For all these millennia, the popularity of the Gita has remained enormous, especially among Hindus. The Bhagavad Gita has a quality that relates to all people of all faiths, as it speaks to the true nature of human beings for all times. The English translation has been available since 1785 by Charles Wilkins, and since then this profound work has been translated into nearly every language. Many, many of humanity's great philosophers, historians, yogins, and esotericists have found wisdom, knowledge, and insight in the Bhagavad Gita, including Hermann Hesse, Rudolf Steiner, Annie Besant, Mahatma Gandhi, Walt Whitman, etc., etc., etc. It is perhaps the most influential piece of literature on human behavior to date.

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1: Welcome to The Bioneers, revolution from the heart of nature and the human heart.
2: It's all alive. It's all connected. It's all intelligent. It's all relatives.
3: I've had the honor and privilege of working with Amazon peoples for over three decades. I'm here to tell you these people know these forests and these healing substances far better than we do and far better than we ever will. But the wonder drugs of tomorrow are being turned into a wasteland today. Our organization, the Amazon Conservation Team now, has partnered with tribes to map, manage, and improve the protection of ancestral rainforests.
1: In this program, we hear from ethnobotanist and indigenous rights advocate Mark Plotkin of the Amazon Conservation Team about how scientists are helping protect the people who will protect the land and the age-old wisdom that's imperative for our future. My name is Neil Harvey. This is Shamans and Scientists, Changing the Landscape of Power. In many indigenous languages, there's no word for nature. Why? Because indigenous peoples see themselves as a part of nature rather than apart from it. When the visionary naturalist and environmental philosopher John Muir began his lifelong advocacy for preserving wilderness, nature inspired him for its spiritual and transcendental qualities. Although he recognized its utilitarian value, he spent his life advocating for its intrinsic value, the sacredness of the tree of life itself. But in Muir's Western worldview, a wilderness meant a place without people. So when he succeeded in helping create the first national parks, it resulted in banishing the native peoples living there. Over time, the land suffered for it. What Muir saw as a wilderness was actually a vast, cultivated, and co-evolutionary landscape, consciously and superbly managed by the indigenous peoples living there. They were deliberately affecting the health and well-being of the greater web of life, and in turn, enhancing their own transgenerational place within it. Today, as we hurtle into the sixth age of extinctions, the first caused by the human hand, we face the cataclysmic loss of half the world's biological diversity, and 80% of the remaining biodiversity is on indigenous lands. It's not a coincidence. From Standing Rock to the Amazonian jungles, indigenous peoples worldwide today are standing on behalf of nature and science, putting their bodies on the line to protect the land and the web of life on which all our lives depend. The traditional knowledge they hold is key to the future, and they're finding modern means to sustain it.
3: So let me take you to the Northeast Amazon, where I've been working for many decades, to the country of Suriname, formerly known as Dutch Guiana, one of the most pristine rainforest countries in the world, and to the village of Kwamalasamutu, which is the indigenous capital of the Northeast Amazon.
1: As an ethnobotanist, Mark Plotkin has long explored the relationship between people and plants. Early on, he began studying and working with native peoples of the Amazon. He co-founded the nonprofit Amazon Conservation Team, ACT, to help conserve the vital and threatened South American rainforests. As he began to understand the

0: rivers, and the forest. Mark Plotkin spoke at a Bioneers conference.
1: The Trio Indians came to my organization, the Amazon Conservation Team, and said, we want title to our lands. And we went to the government, and they said, where's your map? So now we know, and we want the Amazon Conservation Team to help us. And I said, we will help you. And they said, so you'll make a map. And I said, no, we won't make a map. You'll make the map. We train them to map their own lands. Thanks to our partnership with Digital Globe, these Indians have access to the best aerial photography and imagery on the planet. This gives the Indians the upper hand in dealing with the outside world on their own terms.
0: Plotkin and ACT also work with the Kogi people, who live in the Sierra Nevada de Santa Marta of Colombia. It's the world's highest coastal range and perhaps the most important protected area in northwestern South America. The Kogi are direct descendants of an ancient civilization that views the mountain range as a living being and their people as guardians responsible for nurturing and protecting this rich ecosystem that's also a key regulator of the global climate.
1: These are the most traditional people I have ever met. These are the people who came down from their mountain fastness. This is a Kogi village. If you went there 5,000 years ago, it would look exactly the same. 25 years ago, they came down from their glaciers and said, hey, what are you little brothers doing down there? Our glaciers are melting. And everybody said, ha, ha, ha, look at those funny little white hats. Well, we didn't listen. We ignored the canaries in the coal mine talking about climate change. And using these types of Google flyovers, we can put the power of technology in their hands. This mountain is the ultimate rain and water source in northwestern South America. All of the major rivers come out of there. And the Kogis protect these forests, protect these glaciers, and go down to the ocean, the source of all life in their cosmology, to protect their sacred sites.
0: The Kogi partnered with ACT and the Colombian Ministry of Culture to purchase an area of coastal land that was once part of their ancestral territories. It's home to a chain of 54 of their sacred sites. They'd lost much of the land to colonization, violence, civil conflict, and pollution. Now the land is being restored. The local flora is recovering. A sustainable water system supplies drinking water as well as irrigation for small-scale agriculture, crayfish, and crab populations. And the Kogi have revived their traditional practices at the temple site, in part by adding technology to the mix.
1: And they are always making pilgrimage from the sea to the mountaintop to provide offerings to the gods, to make it down to the sea to collect seashells to crush, to chew with their coca, which is their sacred plant, which releases the alkaloids. They're mapping spiritual connections that we can't see, because we're not Kogis, and you're using technology to do it. So the original maps made by Westerners flying over these rainforests were blank, a few rivers. These maps show that these are rainforests full of wonder and meaning, and these people know them far better than we do. A single map can have a single icon on it, and when you click on the icon, it opens up with a story, a legend, or ecological information, or medicinal history. Our organization, the Amazon Conservation Team now, has taken this methodology and partnered with tribes to map, manage, and improve the protection of ancestral rainforests.
0: The Amazon is home to the greatest biodiversity on the planet. It also plays a vital role in governing the global climate. Its indigenous people embody a living cultural treasure and a vast trove of knowledge, such as the healing power of plants. That's what first drew Mark Plotkin there. In the early 1970s, he dropped out of college and took a job working in a biology museum at Harvard. A friend encouraged him to take a botany class with the legendary ethnobotanist Dr. Richard Evans Schultes, who worked with Amazonian indigenous peoples to learn about their knowledge of medicinal plants, including the hallucinogenic ayahuasca. Schultes was among the first to sound the alarm about the destruction of the Amazon and its peoples. His work inspired Plotkin to become an ethnobotanist. He studied at Harvard, Yale, and Tufts, then joined the Schultes team at the Harvard Botanical

0: Museum as a research associate. He spoke with us at a Bioneers conference.
1: Well, I was 19 years old, and I was in search of adventure and romance, and what could be more adventurous and romantic than running off to the rainforest in search of magical plants? So unlike a lot of my colleagues who've outgrown this, I haven't. I'm still doing it. You know, working with shamans, it's kind of like that little Chinese box puzzle you have as a kid, where you open up a little box to find out what's the surprise inside, and there's another little box. And you open that a couple of times, you get to the smallest possible box, and you open it up, and there's another box inside. That's what working with shamans is like.
0: Plotkin has spent decades in Central and South America as a shaman's apprentice, which is also the title of his best-selling book. He was and is awed by their knowledge as well as their wisdom. He watched one shaman relieve his arthritis by stirring up an anthill with his elbow so the ants would bite him. It worked. One of Plotkin's favorite examples of an unusual source of medicine is a fungus called cordyceps.
1: Cordyceps lives quiescent on the forest floor and waits for insects and arachnids to go past. Once they do that, the fungus attaches itself to the insect exoskeleton. Once it's done that, the fungus burns a hole in the insect exoskeleton. It inserts itself inside the insect exoskeleton. It then proceeds to devour virtually all of the insect's non-vital organs. Once it's done that, the fungus invades the insect brain, eating only a part of the insect brain, causing the insect to climb to the top of the tallest tree in the forest. Once it does that, the fungus eats the rest of the insect brain, thereby causing the insect exoskeleton to split open, thereby allowing the fungus to release its spores 120 feet above the forest floor. This is why ethnobotanists do not read science fiction. This fungus is a source of cyclosporin. This is an immunosuppressant that makes organ transplant surgery possible. Nature is a deep treasure chest of mysteries, and most of them still remain. I'm here to tell you these people know these forests and these healing substances far better than we do and far better than we ever will. And here's a case in point. I was co-teaching a class in conservation and healing with the great trio shaman Amashina a few years ago in the Brazilian Amazon. I developed a terrible case of conjunctivitis, pink eye. And there was a physician taking our course, and I asked her if she had any meds, and she said, yeah, I've got some pills and some salve. If you take the stuff, you'll be better in 4 days. I turned to Amashina and said, what do you got? He gave me this cat and the canary smile and said, give me your machete. He walked over to a palm tree just a few meters away, scraped off the bark, peeled it, squeezed out the sap, dripped it into my eyes, and 3 hours later, my eyes had stopped itching, and the next morning I woke up and my infection was gone. Who would you rather be treated by? Shamanic medicine is based on two pillars, as is our own medicine. Our own medicine is based on chemistry, what's in the pills, and technologies, MRI, CAT scans, blood work, x-rays. And shamanic medicine is based on chemistry as well, what's in the plants, and the lichens, and the insects. It's also based on magic. Spirituality, the placebo effect, the invisible world, whatever you want to call it, it can't be explained through the prism of Western science and language. But sometimes it works when our own medicine falls flat.
0: In his decades of experience, Mark Plotkin says he's witnessed over and over again how shamanic medicine can sometimes cure the diseases the West cannot. Diversity is a virtue in medicine, too.
1: Western medicine is the most sophisticated system of healing ever devised, but it's full of holes. Where's the cure for cancer? Where's the cure for acid reflux? Where's the cure for depression? Where's the cure for PTSD? Western medicine doesn't have it. What kills white people, according to the shamans I work with? Worrying about worry, stress. So clearly these people know something that we don't. Clearly there's something in our spiritual practices which is not fulfilling the people, because that's why they're going off to India, or that's why they're going off to the Amazon. And the point is not to argue that Indians know everything, that shamans know everything, the Chinese medicine can do everything. This is the warp and woof of diversity, and different people do things. Well, look, if acupuncture didn't work, why are there so many Chinese people?
2: clearly acupuncture does some things right. It can't do everything, but neither can Western medicine, neither can shamanic medicine, neither can Ayurvedic medicine. That's why I think it's important to preserve all these traditions. A big issue in our culture is fertility. We all know women who turn 40 and decide it's time to get pregnant and it doesn't work. Okay? And we also all know women who gave up, did all the fertility treatments, didn't work, gave up and adopted a child and then got pregnant and had a baby afterwards. Why is that? The shaman said because they stopped worrying about it. It was stress. And I've seen shamans time and time again bring success to women who doctors had failed. Now, can all shamans, you know, get women pregnant by these means? Obviously not. You know, if your fallopian tubes are tied in a bow, it's not going to work. If you're not producing eggs anymore, it's not going to work. But when you have women who are sort of at the end of their reproductive life, who are freaking out because nothing's working, and they had the thermometer and the yin-yang, and they stood on their head, and they spent $10,000 and $20,000 going to the doctor for these really dehumanizing treatments that didn't work. And these medicine men or medicine women can come in and wave their hands over them, give them something to drink, take them through an ayahuasca session, and they have a healthy baby girl or boy. I mean, it's pretty convincing stuff. And in a world increasingly stressed out, in a world increasingly polluted, in a world where more and more people get cancer and all sorts of other things, isn't there a need to honor these traditions and protect them? And if we can do it in an honest and reciprocal way, bring them to the masses. Not to say let's go to the rainforest and find the cure for AIDS or bird flu or cancer or acid reflux, and somebody here makes gazillions of dollars, because that's really kind of been the history of the way we look at tropical plants. But let's come up with this new paradigm that everybody at Bioneers is talking about of sharing and honoring and working together. That's the way the world should be.
0: ACT has worked with tribal leaders in Suriname to create a Shamans and Apprentices program. 4 village-level clinics now provide a training space for apprentices to observe shamans and senior healers practicing their medicine. As scientists and shamans come together for a common purpose, what's in store? More from Mark Plotkin when we return. I'm Neil Harvey. You're listening to The Bioneers, Revolution from the Heart of Nature.

0: 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You can also sign up for our newsletters. That's Bioneers.org. Although the far-reaching conservation goals Mark Plotkin and ACT have accomplished have earned them copious awards and acclaim, he knows how daunting the challenge is. All environmental victories are temporary, as the saying goes. The work is never-ending in the face of extractive industries, corporate bioprospectors depleting and patenting medicinal plant resources, and the rapidly shifting patterns of climate disruption.
1: So the most pristine rainforests of the world are in the Amazon basin, where I have the privilege to work. And the rainforest has not revealed all of her mysteries. But the wonder drugs of tomorrow are being turned into a wasteland today. With the felling of the forest, uncontrolled mining, the wonder drugs are being turned into smoke and nothing more. And something else. Isolated and uncontacted tribes. Isolated and uncontacted tribes hold a mystical role in our imagination. These are the people who know nature best, these people who are truly a part of the ecosystem. These are the people that embody the secrets of the rainforest and know it far better than any one of us ever will. Unfortunately, these people are under threat. Surrounded on all sides by loggers and miners and narco-traffickers. These are Mashkopiro who stumbled out of the jungle seeking help because they were being shot at and their malokas were being burned. This is a Maroon from Suriname. These are descendants of escaped slaves who got off the slave ships and said, Equatorial Rainforest, see you white boys later. And they ran off in the interior where these warriors maintain independent lifestyles to the current day. And we've sent in our indigenous cartographers to teach the Maroons how to preserve their oral history, their culture, and their rainforests as well. And we've done this now throughout South America so that the Indians are working with the Maroons, the other Afro-Americans, the Campesinos, the peasants, the Caboclos, the Brazilian peasants, and the governments as well. Good conservation is about building alliances and bridges and bringing people together to make a better common tomorrow.
0: Mark Plotkin's biocultural conservation vision works on the ground. The successes are real. But in the face of the scale and speed of destruction, he believes we need to aim high.
1: When I started the Amazon conservation team with my partner Liliana Madrigal, about 8% of the Amazon was in national parks. About 25% was indigenous reserves. Conservationists didn't care about Indian reserves. They cut down trees, they hunt monkeys. Now they realize that these indigenous lands are better protected because these people will lay down their life to protect it. They have poison-tipped arrows, they have shotguns. So now you have 25% national parks, which by and large are not protected particularly well. You have indigenous lands, which are protected typically quite well. You have Indians who now want to protect the national parks because that's our next-door neighbors, and they don't want the gold miners or the gun runners in there. That's half the Amazon if you put those together and you manage it correctly. So, yeah, it's a great goal. But if your goal is let's protect half the Amazon or not, you know, you're shooting for the stars here. You know, I say let's protect it all and settle for 75%. Or let's shoot for 75% and protect 50%. Instead of having this grand goal and failing at the village level. You go to most of these villages, you don't see any conservation organizations. Work at the grassroots level may sound sexy and romantic, but it's hard. It's hot. There's always personalities. There's always politics. There's always gold miners. There's always politicians. There's always loggers. You know, one of the great failings of the environmental world is you win a battle and you think you won the war and you go home. You set up a national park and you go home. Like, dudes, you set up a national park, there's a chainsaw sale in the nearest town because they think it's a tragedy of the commons. Now it doesn't belong to anybody. Nobody will protect it. So when you win the battle, you need to gird your loins for the next battle because it never ends. And unless you're committed for the long term, you're just whistling in the dark. You know, One of the great failures of ethnobotany, and I hold myself responsible for this along with all my colleagues, is we've never gotten it into the university curriculum. And there's very few places you can go and study ethnobotany and get a degree in ethnobotany. So my response is most of the next generation of ethnobotanists should be indigenous peoples. Because, let's face it, these shamans will teach their granddaughters and grandsons more than they'll ever teach you or me. And that's the way it should be. But Western science can play an important supporting role. I mean, our shamans' apprentices have smartphones and tablets because they can record this stuff better than with a paper and a pencil. And that's a good thing. So we want them to be scientists, and we want them to be healers, and we want them to be conservationists. And that's a good thing. So it shouldn't be contingent on whether my daughters or your kids become ethnobotanists. And we do need more ethnobotanists around the world in all cultures. But first and foremost, it should be within the traditional cultures themselves. I'm forever besieged by people writing me, usually from Berkeley, saying, I want to be a shaman's apprentice. Where do I sign up? Like, that's not what we do. We don't lead ayahuasca retreats. We don't have ayahuasca clinics for, you know, people to come and drink this stuff. So this stuff is spread around the world, and it's great in terms of increased awareness. But the challenge is on. How do you do this in ways which are respectful? I mean, the shamans say to me, hey, what are you guys doing with our herb? We see plane loads flying out. The forest is being stripped of this stuff. So all these people going to these workshops and taking this stuff, hey, what about, you know, the fact this stuff is being stripped out? What do you guys think about that? What are you guys doing about that? Oh, we didn't know, right? So does your spirituality stop at your navel, which you're spending too much time gazing into and not worrying about what's happening to the culture that brought this to the world, not worrying about the vine that, you know, actually grows well in a lot of places now? I mean, I'm worried about that. I mean, that's what the Amazon Conservation Team is all about. We want to protect the rainforest, and we want to protect the rainforest Indians because they're inseparable.
0: For Mark Plotkin, it comes down to changing the landscape of power. And there are proven strategic initiatives that don't require gobs of money or rewriting lots of laws.
1: So let me conclude on a note of hope. We're building guard posts to keep the outside world at bay. No miners, no loggers, no missionaries. We're manning that post with the Colombian National Park Service and local indigenous peoples. The Witoto tribe to the south of Chiribiquete are mapping their lands using our methodology to keep the outsiders out and protect their isolated, uncontacted brothers and sisters. And we've created an indigenous park guard force to protect these rainforests, these plants, these animals, these lichens, these healing, magical mysteries. So, in conclusion, the question is, what's the fate of these people? Shamans say it's all interconnected. I believe, and I know I'm not the only one here who believes this, that it's all interconnected. Their fate is our fate. We're pioneers. That's better than pioneers, because we don't leave environmental destruction and cultural genocide in our wake. So as pioneers, let's blaze a trail to a world in which indigenous peoples map, manage, and protect their lands. Let's blaze a trail to a world in which climate change is for the better, not the worse. And let's blaze a trail to a world where these shamans live in luxuriant forests and cure themselves and us with their magical plants, their hallucinogenic lichens, and their sacred frogs. Thank you very much. Thank you all. Onward.
0: Diversity also applies to motives. Whether you fight to conserve the Amazon and its indigenous peoples for its remarkable medicines, or for the profound value of traditional indigenous knowledge, or for the cultural survival of these living cultural treasures, or for the global climate, or because nature has intrinsic value, or because life is sacred. Mark Plotkin, on the path with kindred spirits blazing trails to save the land and shooting for the stars. Shamans and scientists, changing the landscape of power. The Bioneers: Revolution from the Heart of Nature is a production of Bioneers and Collective Heritage Institute. Executive producer, Kenny Ossabell. Written by Kenny Ossabell. Senior producer and station relations, Stephanie Welch. Associate producer and program engineer, Emily Harris. Interview recorded by Jeff Westman. Production assistants, Caleb Wenzel Fisher. And I'm host and consulting producer, Neil Harvey. Thank you for listening. If you have opinions or suggestions, you can email us at radio@bioneers.org or reach out to us on social media. We'd love to hear from you. This is program number 214.

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2: I get up to give my talk, and I am literally 1 minute into my Why Do Women's Day talk. And this one guy, his name is Tommy Sitch. He raises his hand and goes, "Yo." And I said, "Yes, Officer Sitch." He said, "I'll tell you why these women get beat up. They let their alligator moles outrun their hummingbird brains."
3: These men are our men. They're our sons, they're our boys, and they're beating and raping and hurting women. And how did we produce them?

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1: Deborah Tucker co-founded the U.S.'s National Center on Domestic and Sexual Violence. Ellen Pence co-founded Praxis International, a nonprofit that works to stop violence in the lives of women and children. She developed programs for police training and domestic violence offender rehabilitation. The two were jointly interviewed by Ann Lewis for her 2001 documentary film, Shelter. First, Ellen Pence.
2: Usually women get custody because men don't want to raise their kids, you know. But if a guy doesn't want the economic problem of paying this woman to raise his kids, and he fights for custody because he's got some other woman in his life that'll raise him, his mother, his grandmother, his new wife, then most men who fight for custody that way get it. Unbelievably, a lot of batterers get custody of their children. And I think there's a couple of reasons for that. One is that the standard of being a good mother is so completely different than the standard of being a good father. The standard of being a good father is that you pay financial support for your kids, that you're somehow involved in their lives. The standard of being a good mother is that you basically care for all the needs of that kid, of those children. And so one of the kind of slogans is that men have rights with their children and women have responsibilities. And that's the way the court views it when they view these two as potential parents. They're not basing their criteria of how they've parented based on the same kinds of things. They're seeing her in a gendered way as a woman who's supposed to do these things. So if she drinks, that's going to be a much bigger, I mean, there's tons and tons of alcoholic men. I mean, you go to any expensive restaurant in this town, and you'll be sitting in a room with 25% of alcoholic men who are fathers to children, and it has nothing to do with their fatherhood, whether they're good fathers or not. But you take a woman who's got a drinking problem, and her mothering totally comes into question. And mostly because she's got more responsibilities towards those children. And if she's drinking, it's harsher on those children than if he's drinking. And when they come into court, it's easy for him to show he's done these fatherly things. It's hard for women who have been beaten over a long period of time to show that they're perfect mothers. They have a lot of problems. Getting beaten is not a noble thing to do. I mean, you don't turn out a stronger, better person. You turn out with a lot of anxiety, a lot of depression, a lot of coping mechanisms, which may be some kind of alcohol, some kind of pills or whatever. So women are in a weakened position to present themselves as the perfect mother. And when these people come into the courtroom, common sense would tell you, give those kids to her. She's the one who's been raising him. She's the one who's been trying to protect him. He's been causing holy havoc in that family. How could you possibly think to give them to him? But somehow, by the time all the reports are in, and all the little guardian ad litems have gone and observed, and all of these people have taken some little tiny niche and forgotten the violence, erased the violence from the equation, and watched her with him, and watched him with him, and looked to see what he's done and she's done, they can somehow shift these kids over to him and see no problem with it. And it's all by the way that the system compartmentalizes the evaluation of these cases and erases the context in which all of the crisis is there in the first place, which is the violence. So you can see guardian ad litem reports, psychiatrist reports, in which they're reporting on what they're seeing, but not relating that to how does the fact that he's been raping her, beating her for 6 years, impact what they're seeing? And the other thing is that a lot of women, there are some real problems with women being addicted to cocaine, to drugs, to alcohol. And it's not that he's necessarily a better choice, but what are we going to do with these kids in the devastation that all this violence has created? So it's a very bizarre thing. It's easier on you psychologically to beat someone than to be beaten. You're in better shape as a beater than you are as someone who's been beaten. Mm-hmm. So you present yourself to the court, and the court finds him in better shape to raise those kids. And then there's a
3: well, and I think too that we spent so much of our energy on the criminal system, as a movement, and there are an awful lot of judges sitting in family law courts that have not really gained any kind of understanding of the violence in the family. And there are a billion times I've heard, you know, the judge basically said, yeah, but he was never violent towards the kids. So the fact that the mother was harmed repeatedly or that the children saw it or whatever, that's irrelevant.
2: There's a case that I've been kind of involved in recently where it's a really pretty good judge that, you know, you can kind of count on to do the right thing. But this woman's dancing in a strip joint. That's how she's making her money. And this guy's been beating her up for years. And he leaves her, so she goes and gets this job at this strip joint. She's like, it's like 5 years that they've been together. She's 23 or 24. And she leaves her two children with her mother over the weekend, and she works all weekend. So he comes into court and says, she's not with these kids all weekend, and she's dancing in this bar. So the judge is shocked that she's dancing in the bar, gives custody to him. And now she has supervised visitation of these children. And the whole basis of it is that she's working in a strip joint. And so you have these imperfect mothers, right? And that's more shocking that she would work in a strip joint than he would be beating her for these years. I mean, it wasn't like a long-term lifestyle with her. It was a way of making fast money. So she quits the job right away and tries to do this and this, but she is a marred woman now. That's the problem. We've created the notion that men shouldn't be able to brutalize women, but only some women, and that's mm-hmm. good women. And most of us aren't good women. I mean, that's just the long and the short of it, that most of us are not good women. So if you've got any drug problems, if, like Debbie, you got a mouth problem and you're lippy, if you're aggressive, if you're this, if you're that, you're not going to measure up to a real victim. So you've got real victims, the good women, and then you've got all of these other people who really brought on and are part of the violence and are not, you don't protect them the way you protect these women.
4: What do you want public perception to be of domestic violence?
2: I think one of the biggest things we need to change in our thinking is that these people, these men who batter, these women who get beat, are somehow different than the rest of us. Mm-hmm. These are homegrown boys. I always have this kind of ideal poster where you take 50 men in our state who've killed their wives, and you take their high school pictures, and you put them all on a poster, and you say, what do these 50 men have in common? And you look at those 18-year-old boys, and they're all spiffed up and shined up, and they all killed their wives. How did they get to that place? I think the public perception has to be that it's not about pathological men or sick women. It's about something that we're doing wrong as a society.
3: Some of the experiences I've had just going around the country and talking with people and doing a lot of training on coordination and bringing all the different systems together to make for perpetrator accountability. Some of the batterers programs are feeling that they're really failing their community because they can't have an impact on the offender's behavior or beliefs. What seems to have a control on the offender is if they go to jail, it's harder for them to repeat the crime. If they're really strongly supervised, that seems to have an impact. But the programs themselves are frightened that they're doing all this incredible stuff that seems logically like it ought to have an impact, but it doesn't necessarily work. And of course, we're a fix-it society. You know, we want everything worked out in an hour, you know, with four commercial breaks. And so we really want things to happen rapidly. And when we struggle about seeing this behavior of men as an individual dysfunction, I think that's a problem too, because we want to take this one guy and fix the kind of bent cookie cutter of a man. And I think that's a conceptual problem that people are struggling with is a therapeutic educational approach. And maybe it's the 12% rule again. Mm-hmm. Could be that we can put some of these guys through without electroshock treatment, no vasectomy programs, none of the other surgical alternatives, and get a 12% return, maybe.
2: I'm probably a little more optimistic than Debbie about the possibility of redemption, but that's probably my Catholic background. But I would say that, yeah, you get, you know, if you throw 100 guys in a room that beat women up, all of them, every one of them have women issues. They have a certain degree of hostility towards women. And then I would separate out the outright real women haters, the really, really hardcore women haters, from the ones who are kind of messed up about women. And those real women haters, you are just, I mean, they are, it is so deep in them, the hostility, the animosity towards women, the way that everything that's wrong with him is because of her. It's that is really, really difficult to change. And that significant group of men who I think have other issues besides just women in their lives, very, very hostile, kind of maybe antisocial people in the first place, that group is a little bit lost to us. I mean, these little rinky-dink programs we have are not going to do anything with them. There's a whole other batch of guys who are just your basic, you know, trained sexist, you know, she owes me and why doesn't she do this for me? And I think if you can really put the kibosh on him and say, look, you got two choices. You would start thinking about what you want to be as a man or you go to jail. And that is a clear choice. It works with them. But the courts will not back us up.
3: Mm-hmm.
2: The problem with wife beaters is judges. Give me a good court system and half of the wife beaters will stop.
3: That's right.
2: Half of them will stop like that. It's the men in the court system that are the problem, not the men on the street. Those men on the street do what these men in the court system let them do. And I'm saying that about half of them. The other half, you cannot, through court controls, control them. It's a much deeper kind of thing. But 50% of the beatings of women would stop in a community that organized itself well. And my frustration is much more towards the lack of pick them up instantly, stick them in jail, let them sit there for 4 or 5 days, then bring them back into court and say, did you really mean to miss your little group? You do that and they will stop.
3: Mm-hmm.
2: You don't do that and they won't stop. They need to be stopped. And then at the same time, this is where we maybe differ. I want to be hardline with them and say, no, you can't do it. We're going to make your life miserable. I don't care how icky of a woman she is. I don't need to meet her to know that you shouldn't be beating her. But he's saying to me, you got to meet my wife. Now, I agree, you shouldn't be hitting women, you shouldn't be bashing them, you shouldn't be doing this, but meet her.
3: But she's special.
2: You got to meet this one. You know, you give my wife to any man and tell him within 18 months he'll be beating her, I guarantee you. And that's kind of a common belief amongst these guys. She makes me do it. And everybody in the court system backs him up when they judge her as whether or not he should have hit her or not.
3: Mm-hmm.
2: So that's number one, is the problem is half of the problem with batterers is the system. And then once you get the system to do that, I think if you do a fairly decent program of having him examine his life as a man and question, who do I want to be as a husband, father, man? Is this what it is to be a man for me? I think that if you do a kind of a gender-based re-education thing and really, you know, to me, I can be very compassionate with men in my group when I know the court's going to back me up. I can work with them well. When I don't know they're going to back me up, I end up colluding with them because I'm trying to keep them in that group. I'm trying to get them to stay.
3: Mm-hmm.
2: So I end up not being clear. I want to be clear with the men, but I also want to be compassionate. And I can do that if I know if you screw up, you're going to jail. I don't need to be banging on him every day if I know he's going to bang on himself in jail, you know. So I have more hope that this strategy that
3: and
2: we came up
3: I'm
2: with
3: so
2: can work.
3: I'm so discouraged by the fact that that piece of the judges is so missing, that the batterers programs in so many communities, they're just out there floating. And they're also going the route of professionalism with more and more psychologically
2: right,
3: trained.
2: Exactly.
3: GARP. Yeah, and so I get discouraged when I encounter people who want to therapize the guys instead of recognize, you know, that there are some dialogues that could take place. But I agree with you. I think the big problem, if we've got a sincere program that is really focused on the right things, they get judges who sentence the guy to come twice.
2: Yeah.
3: And, you know, and you're like, wait, you know, this is a 28-week program, or this is a 36-week program. And the judge is like, oh, that's too long. Mm-hmm. It's too difficult. He's not that bad of a guy. Let him come by there twice, and, you know, it'll be done.
5: 85% of men that don't do what they're supposed to do, nothing happens to them. Nothing happens to 85% of men who fail to do their rehab or keep coming back to a house. So as long as that's the condition, then these programs aren't going to work, and then you're going to end up with all these like fly-by-night organizations doing these 16-hour programs.
2: Mm-hmm.
1: Ellen Pence is a founder of Praxis International. The name Praxis means integrating theory into practice. Pence's books include Education Groups for Men Who Better and The Justice System's Response to Domestic Assault Cases. Pence talked with Deborah Tucker, Executive Director of the U.S. National Training Center on Domestic and Sexual Violence. The joint interview was conducted by videographer Ann Lewis for the documentary Shelter.
4: Mm-hmm. You know, it's very interesting. One of the things that I've asked everybody, it's a way of not asking the question, why doesn't she leave? You ask, why do men do this, right?
2: Mm-hmm.
4: And your response is different from what I've heard so far, in that you're saying it's coming out of a issue of around women.
5: Mm-hmm. Well, that's why I'm a consultant. Give a different answer, you know, you just think,
4: right.
5: What is everybody else saying? Say something slightly different and charge more.
3: Well, and but issues around women is perhaps another more gentle way of saying they have been raised with full-blown sexism, you know, flowing mm-hmm. through their veins.
5: I've never met a batterer who knew how to love a woman or respect a woman. I never met a batterer who didn't hold a pretty deep hostility towards women. And I have met batterers who I would go way beyond that to say that it's really hatred on a very, very deep level of women.
4: But it's very common. So that's a very common thing for men.
5: The objectification of women is where men stop being able to respect a woman, is that when, and that's a period in men's lives. Like, I know I have a 15-year-old kid who, I mean, he's like in his 30s now, but when he was 15, I had this rule that you couldn't have pornography in the house. And I said, you know, you have to make your own decision if you're going to look at that stuff, but you cannot bring it into this house. And so one day I'm going by his bedroom and I hear this little flapping of, you know, I yelled into his bedroom, "Hey, Forrest," and, you know, then I heard this and you can tell, like, pornographic magazines have a certain crinkle to them, you know, they don't sound like Time magazine, right? So I thought, oh my God, and he flipped it underneath the bed, and I walked into the bedroom, and he's laying on the bed, and I says, "Yo, what's happening?" He goes, "Oh, nothing." I said, "What you doing?" "Nothing, thinking." And so I sit down next to him on the bed, and I said, "What you thinking about?" And he says, "Stuff." And in the meantime, I'm kind of digging my foot underneath the bed, and I finally get this little Hustler magazine out, and I kind of pull it up, and I says, "Look at this, Forrest. Is this what you were thinking about?" He says, "You know what, Ellen? I don't want to talk about it." And I says, "Yeah, I'm sure you don't want to talk about it, but we're going to talk about it." And he says, "Okay, I know there's a rule, but I just want to know what's the consequence, because I don't want to talk about it." I says, "Well, the consequence is we're going to talk about it for 15 minutes. So I start flipping through this Hustler magazine, and in the centerfold is this woman who's kneeling down, and she's looking back at the camera, and she's got this, her eyes are wide open, and her mouth is in a perfect circle, mm-hmm. you know, and she's really red lipstick on, and an absolute perfect circle. And I'm looking at her, and Forrest is 15, and he is dying to have sex. When he walks into a room, the testosterone level is so high, you literally kind of shake, and you go, "Hey, Forrest, what's happening?" You know, and he's just at that stage in life where he just wants to do it. And I'm looking at this picture, and what does he see? Hole, hole, hole. That's what he saw. It was three holes. And so I showed it to him, and I said, "Were you looking at this woman?" And he said, "Yes." And I said, "Well, tell me, Forrest, what do you think she wants?" And he just says, "I don't know. I don't know what women want, Ellen." And I said, "I'm not talking about what women want. What you're looking at this woman. You're laying in bed I know you're dying to have sex. You're looking at this woman. You tell me what you think she wants. And he just, he's just kind of in this tense thing. And finally he says, she wants to be. And I said, right. And what does that make you? I'm not a. And then he starts crying and I start crying. And I said, first, I don't think you're a either. But when you're looking at this woman and you're laying here and she's all holes, all you're thinking of is doing her. You're not thinking about making love with a woman. You don't make love with holes. You make love with a woman. And then I'm crying and he's crying. And, you know, what chance does he have? All the stuff that's going on with him and his friends, with all the stuff he's getting in his sports stuff, with all the stuff he's getting in his pornography, to lay in a bed with a woman and make love with her. His chances aren't that good. Because by the time he gets there, she is a hole to him. And he's dying to do something to that hole. And to me, that when I see these guys coming in, I'm thinking of him, and I'm thinking of what all the garp that's been put in their heads. And I, on one hand, I want to say, you don't get to do this anymore, and here's the whole law backing me up. But on the other hand, I want to sit down with him and say, do you really want to be somebody who f***s women? Or do you want to be something different? And that, to me, is kind of the struggle with these guys. And to me, you give them everything you got, and you give them that chance. Mm-hmm. And I think a lot of men don't like it. They don't like what they're doing. They don't like the lack of love in their own lives. And the older the guys are, the more hope, the more they relate to what you're saying. Like from 35 on, they've had enough losses, enough lack of things. That it's the 21, 22, 23-year-olds that you haven't got the foggiest of what I'm talking about, because to them there's another woman around every corner and blah, blah, blah.
4: I went a couple of years not being able to fund this project because I finally figured out what it was. It was my sample. And in my sample, there was a woman who's had a hell of a time. And she says, I think all men are abusive. And the result was that I always had at least one male on the panel, right? Not that one, right? Is that true, though? I mean, is that just part of...
5: That all men are abusive?
4: That all men in some way are abusive. She said
5: no,
4: that.
5: I don't think so. I don't think all men are abusive. I think all men are trained to think, are given a whole lot of permission to think of women as less than them. I think all men are socialized to be sexist. I think of it the same way I think of myself as being, I've been socialized to think as a white person. I mean, in third grade, I bought a Korean baby with my allowance money. The Mary Knowles came, I bought the baby, I got the picture, and in my little white head started the notion of white supremacy. I could take care of this baby better than her parents. And that's the beginning of teaching me about white supremacy, right? So those things are in my head. So I'm still racist. I still have racially formed consciousness. I actively work against it. And I see a lot of men who were trained to think these things, and they have to actively work against that kind of stuff because it's so easy to slide down that path. Mm-hmm. So there's just tons of men who don't want it. They don't want that stuff. I mean, I don't want to be a racist. I don't want to. There's no more value for me of thinking of myself as better than other people. There used to be on some level, and I don't want that anymore in my life. And so I don't have to monitor my racial thoughts all the time anymore. I don't have so many racist thoughts that I used to. They're much deeper and more subtle now. And so most men I meet that have worked on some level to get rid of that stuff, weren't subjected to as much of it, had role models in their life that weren't like that. There's tons of those men out there. But there is, across the board, all men have a degree of sexism in them. I mean, if you tell me this guy that can say, I have absolutely no, there's nothing sexist, not a sexist cell in my body, I'd say, brother. Just saying that makes me mad, so.
3: Can't be true.
5: Any time you have this kind of situation when you've set up where you have a tremendous amount of violence and hostility and keeping a group of people down, that group of people is going to react back up to this group. So you do see a lot of women who don't trust men, who do use men, who think of men as paychecks. I mean, because let's get real, you know, what in today's society, a man is supposed to do certain things, like they're supposed to take care of you, they're supposed to pay for this, they're supposed to pay for that. And even though there's less of that outrightness now, but there's still, when you're looking for a man, you might fall in love with somebody from the wrong side of the tracks and somebody who's not going to get you very far. But your mother wants you to fall in love with somebody who's going to get you somewhere, right? I mean, this is no different than the dowries in India, is that you're looking for somebody who is going to take you somewhere. So I think women objectify men. I think the whole system is set up to completely keep the two genders from being able to form equal, intimate, loving relationships. I think women suffer under this much more than men do. But men are dehumanized by it as much as women. I think women are dehumanized by being the objects of this violence and this hatred, and men are dehumanized as they do it and as women have a need for them and a dependency on them. But that's not love. I mean, many of these men have never experienced a minute of love in their life.
3: Well, and the whole idea that what men fear from women is being ridiculed, humiliated, laughed at. What women fear from men is being raped, beaten, murdered. And so it's a real stark way of looking at what we're talking about. Yes, men get damaged by women, but more often in the emotional realm. For women, the damage can be their very life.
1: 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Both organizations are still at work and have useful resources to share. 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The National Center on Domestic Violence, Trauma, and Mental Health promotes survivor-defined healing by transforming the systems that impact survivors of domestic and sexual violence and their families. For the link to watch Ann Lewis's entire video titled Shelter, email wings@wings.org. There are many more socially relevant videos by Ann Lewis on her website, annelewis.org. Wings thanks Mary O'Grady for her editing support on this program, and all our longtime supporters, including your local community radio station, Suzette Cullen, and Genevieve Vaughn, whose events can be viewed on the website maternalgifteconomymovement.org. 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The Wings sound logo is from Libana's album A Circle Is Cast. I'm Wings series producer Frieda Worden. 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

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You tuned in to Indian Voices on KGNU FM 88.5 Boulder, KGNU 1390 Denver. This is your host, Teresa Halsey. So today we're going to be playing interviews and trailers from films for Indigenous Peoples Week. All kinds of events going on. So we're going to hear from James Rattlingly first, and then a trailer for People of the Sacred Land. We're going to be listening to Terry Bissnett. And I think that's all we have time for today. I really like Elsie's talk. It's really interesting. So keep on listening to us here on Indian Voices, KGNU, Boulder, Denver, and Fort Collins.

0: I was asked to provide an interview on the work that we're doing called the Colorado Buffalo Collective. I think if there are cultural aspects of the buffalo, talking about like Tatanka, talking about the whole aspect of what the buffalo means to indigenous people.
1: I am talking about the importance of what buffalo represent in ecology and culturally, and how that will be so meaningful just across all students, particularly with the application to sustainability. Genesee is one of the most historic conservation herds in the state of Colorado. It's started in 1914. When the buffalo herd here gets too big, they donate animals to tribes. They've donated to almost over a dozen tribes to start new herds.
0: It's always good to be on the land. The buffalo are here. It's good to be in their presence. I'm honored to be a part of this work and to talk about it in this setting with

0: Hi, how you doing?
1: Good. I'm going up to do a little prayer ceremony.
0: Okay, in the park?
1: Yeah. The dominant story that we've heard for 150 years was these peaceful settlers were coming across virgin land that nobody lived on or nobody owned, and they were constantly being attacked and ravaged by hostile savages, right? That's the story you learn about Colorado. It's a lie.
2: Hello. So the first song you heard was from Kerry Moran, Stand in Love. Then we heard from James Rattling Leaf. And James is from the Colorado Buffalo Collective. There's a trailer you heard, People of the Sacred Land, their film trailer. And we'll hear from Terry Bissonette, who is bringing a mobile exhibit, and it's a bus. That's going to be behind the Wardenburg parking lot at CU in Boulder. The bus is going to be there Tuesday, October 13th. And next up, we'll listen to Elsie Bray. She talked for the annual conference on Native Nutrition. And her talk is Following Buffalo into the Future. So on Wednesday, there's going to be panel discussions and film screening, October 14th, 9:30 a.m. to 4:30 p.m. in Northern Library, up on the fifth floor, Center for British and Irish Studies room. So there's going to be, we will have Lucille Contreras from the Texas Tribal Buffalo Project on that day. They're going to be on panels. Elsie Dubray, her talk is Buffalo First. Dr. Libby Lindstrom, Boise State University. And James Rattling Leaf is going to be on that panel, as well as Rick Williams. So I would look at Center for Native American Studies to see what's going on that day. All kinds of things are going on. On Monday, there's a parade at City Park in Denver. And that same day, the law school is going to have a speaker at noon on Monday, Indigenous Peoples Day. And Zane McLaren is coming. And his talk, but that's going to be in the UMC on Monday, October 12th. And there's other events that are going on at CU also. I'll have to try and find them. Thanks. Keep on listening. Up next is Terry Bissonette talking about the model exhibit of the bus.
3: Our next speaker is Elsie Dubray. She's the Community Research Associate at the American Indian Cultural Center in San Francisco and Tribal Food Systems Fellow at First Nations Development Institute. The title of her talk today is Following the Buffalo Towards the Future We Deserve. So thank you, sister, for coming. Good to see you. It's all yours.
4: All right, I'll just go ahead and start by introducing myself. Hamadakyapi Chante

0: na pech yuza pech to mahpia ilewia machiapi na washitu yame chaje king elsi dubre na o henu palakota na nueta na herata hemacha na wakpa washte o yanke hemataha. Hello, my relatives, I greet you all with good heart. My name is Mahpia Ilewi, and my English name is Elsie Dubre. I am Tuketa Lakota, Mandan, and Hiratsa, and I come from the Cheyenne River Reservation in South Dakota. Currently, I'm living in San Francisco, been there for about a year after I graduated with my master's last summer. And I'm currently working as the Community Research Associate for the American Indian Cultural Center in San Francisco, and working on an exciting fellowship project, finally, long time coming, from First Nations Development Institute. And I'm just really honored to be here on this stage again. I love this conference. We've heard from some really excellent speakers the past few days or day and a half or whatever it's been, and as I've titled this presentation, I'm really honored and excited to be able to share some of my thoughts and hopes and dreams surrounding the future. And I say the future we deserve because I'm insistent upon the fact that as we think about the future that we're actively building for our descendants and our future generations, that we must continue to challenge our leaders, our communities, and ourselves not to accept the bare minimum, not to accept the status quo under the systems that were not built by or for us. I believe that we deserve the very best that we can imagine, not because I'm young and naive or an unrealistic dreamer, but because of the life that I've lived, being able to have been raised amongst and around the buffalo, my lived experiences with them, and all of that really fills me with this radical hope in all that the buffalo have to offer, our communities, our stories, and all of the ways that our ways of life have to offer. And that, and I probably am still a little bit naive, and I am still kind of young, but I'm also not afraid to imagine, and I feel like I have a pretty solid grip on how important it is to imagine and to dream in the actual building of this quote-unquote realistic future. I think the first time that I spoke here was, I was just about to start my second year at Stanford University, and even though I've sat on a couple panels at this conference since then, and I've been on the planning committee, it feels a bit surreal to be returning here, having graduated and being 25 now with 2 degrees, and I'm just really grateful and proud of all of that, but I think I'm most proud of the ways I've been able to think and grow as I've emerged outside of the shackles of Western academia. It's funny because I think when I was 18, was the first time that I was here, and I talked about some of my hopes and dreams, and they were probably perceived as being maybe a little bit wild or naive, and here I am 7 years later, 25, having gone to school, 2 degrees later, and I think my dreams are even wilder. But I think that's because of the buffalo. My really good friend Derek, who did a chef expo just yesterday, he talked about how we take on the characteristics of the food that we consume. And it's important to remember that. And I've been eating wild grass-fed buffalo for a quarter of a century now, so I don't think anybody should be surprised by the contents of my dreams. I'm going to introduce myself a little bit more and some of my experience and offer some food for thought. I think I want to cover a little bit of the historical context that I know I've already presented on before if you've seen me talk, but I think it's really important to center and ground in just how important buffalo are to Lakota culture, to try to convey the magnitude of that significance and how important they are to us and how sacred they are to us and everything that they mean to us through any sort of presentation or trying to talk about it without bearing witness to them and seeing them and knowing these things. It's impossible to articulate, especially in English. Our creation stories, many different iterations of our creation stories tell of the Pteoyate emerging from the Black Hills, from Wind Cave, and becoming the Lakoolyate on the surface of Grandmother Earth. And so given their role in our creation story and our understandings of life, they naturally have a very significant and central holistic role in our lives and in our culture. From the way they nourished our bodies, to their lessons of generosity and respect and reciprocity, to the way they mother their young, the way they care for the land, increasing biodiversity, adding to soil health, anything that you can imagine, the Pteoyate have been central to Lakota culture since the very moment of our existence. And it was in grim recognition of that truth that the U.S. settler colonial government set out on a genocidal campaign to try to eradicate the buffalo. We've been over this in many different slides from many different presenters. But we have General Sheridan here talking about killing, skinning, and selling until the buffaloes were exterminated. And that was very intentionally to settle the vexed Indian question. The catastrophic effects, though, of displacing buffalo from the hearts and minds of Lakota people is so much more than just starvation. And it has had such a deeply resounding, nuanced impact on our communities, severing, even though not entirely, our relationship to the buffalo, has distanced many of our people from our traditions, our ceremonies, our songs, the values and the lessons that the buffalo have always taught us, and the abundance of holistic health that they have always gifted us. We've been distanced from our personal connections to them, leaving an absence in our understandings of kinship, our understanding of the world, and our understanding of ourselves. And these have really deep consequences, and the historical trauma of that reverberates today and manifests in a lot of the health crises and statistics that so many people outside of our communities are willing to accept about my people. But I really like to reject any sort of victim narrative that makes it seem like that's the end of our story. And I refuse to accept this fate of poor health and dysfunction and a destroyed food system. My understanding of what the buffalo mean to us as Lakota people and all that they hold for our future and our ability to really thrive and combat those deficit narratives is what inspired my dad's work and then subsequently my own. And so I love that picture of my dad in the center. That's him there. He was born and raised on our Cheyenne River Reservation in South Dakota, raised by his grandparents on the land that his family had always known. And he worked really hard to develop our tribe's buffalo herd, founded the Intertribal Bison Cooperative in the 90s, worked through that into the early 2000s, and then has worked on our personal family's herd, making the life that I've been able to live possible. And so for over three decades now, almost four, he has been working directly with the buffalo, developing his relationship to them, working for our tribe and others. And since I was a little girl then, I got to hear the rich and profound stories of the buffalo through my dad's eyes. Lessons of his life and his experiences with the buffalo, stories of admiration, of lessons of respect, stories of being chased, of being trampled, stories of awe, of spirit, of our culture, of hope. And it truly is the greatest honor of my life to be my father's daughter. I say that all the time and I mean it. My parents met because of this work brought together by the buffalo and somewhere along the line, bringing my brother, my late brother, and I into the mix. And I'm so privileged and blessed to have been born into a life and to live a life having been surrounded by the buffalo and having them as some of my greatest teachers and having access to my ancestral food. So because of this, eventually it wasn't just stories that I was hearing. I was getting to live out some of these things for myself and experience some of these things for myself, and I'm eternally grateful. But growing up here, though, I also grew up amongst the other realities of life on our reservation, the poverty, the alcoholism, violence, substance use, unemployment, suicide, hopelessness statistics, all that we're all particularly familiar with. And this is my little brother, Beau. I lost him, my favorite person and my best friend in this life, to suicide almost 5 years ago now. It'll be 5 years in November. And countless other individuals in my community, in my family, in my schools. And I make mention of this, A, because it's Suicide Prevention Month, and B, like, I don't say all this to sensationalize the grief of my family or myself or my community, because I know you all know it all too well. I say it because the good, the bad, and the ugly, all of it is part of my story, and it's all formative in the last 25 years of my life and has influenced my particular interests very heavily in food sovereignty, in buffalo restoration, in the reclamation of our holistic food systems, in public health, and it's really helped me navigate personal issues like my eating disorder in high school and early college and how to grieve all of the death that I've become so accustomed to, and especially the death of my brother that really did break me entirely, and how to be angry and how to process the violence and the drinking and the drugs and the diabetes and the metabolic disease, and really importantly, the buffalo helped me remain hopeful despite it all. Auntie Rowan yesterday, she was talking about how she said something like, she feels like the seeds, she didn't raise the seeds, those seeds raised her. And that really resonated with me, because I think beyond just the physical reality of my upbringing, being surrounded by these buffalo, in really grappling with this grief and reflecting on that really hard and continuously hard journey, I realized just how much the buffalo have been formative in my life, in who I am today as I stand here, and how much that they've witnessed and helped me grow from the little girl picking Juneberries and ice skating in her snow boots on the river to the young woman who is really learning how to love her life and cling to hope with everything she has despite the horrors of our world. Losing my brother, I like to say I adopted a like no BS policy, because something like that really wakes you up. It shakes you really hard and all of the BS falls away and all you can see is what really actually matters. The buffalo raising me, it gave me a framework that I think comes in contrast with some of the things that we think about in mainstream food system spaces and sometimes even in our own community's efforts of food sovereignty. And so I'd like to kind of use grief as a concept to kind of talk through some of that a bit. So hopefully it makes some sense. But when they killed millions of buffalo and we got shoved onto these reservations and forced to eat rations, they created systemic food insecurity. This violent and traumatic act in the moment was then made into a system, and that system still functions today. So there's an ongoing and deeply painful traumatizing that continues to happen all the time for Native folks as we come up on those barriers of foodways access and we feel the violence of that system. And it's not just a food insecurity looking like we have a hard time finding food in the winter. It's an actual intentional act of violence where we see oppressive policy keeping food and nutrition away from our people. And there's a lot of consequences to that. And there's also a grief component that I don't think we always mention. I can only imagine how painful it would be to see all of those buffalo killed. And we are grieving the loss of those buffalo, the loss of access to our homelands, the loss of access to those ways. So it's the pain and the violence of that moment, but it's also the loss, and it's grief. And I think we can call it that. And I see food insecurity as the birth of this deeply entrenched scarcity mindset that came out of survival, and it was necessary. But I think we have to recognize that and then approach it with compassion so that we can try to move past that and honor that we deserve more and refuse to settle. And I think acknowledging that grief component as part of the trauma gives us more reason to think about healing. And I think that the modern food sovereignty movement was born out of a strong will and desire to come back from this and to reclaim all of that knowledge and love and abundance that our ancestral food systems provide. But I worry that sometimes in our efforts to work with what we've got within the system that we exist under, that we try to make an impact, which it should happen. It's necessary and it changes lives and it's really good work. And I would like to be abundantly clear that I am not criticizing anybody doing that work that I know we all benefit from. And I'm so grateful and that I applaud. I just worry that we sort of end the story there sometimes and start thinking that that's the extent of possibility. We run into a ceiling, and I think that we start to think that ceiling's real because it starts to feel pretty solid and it starts to feel pretty uncomfortable when you start pushing the limits of what the federal government decides is enough, or when we push the limits of what they are comfortable allowing us to be on their terms. And that's my hesitation even with the word sovereignty. I've had a lot of conversations with my dad and other people about this, because obviously sovereignty is so relevant and important. Like, what is Elsie talking about right now? But at the end of the day, sovereignty is settler colonial legal terminology and language. And my tribe's buffalo herd buying a feedlot to finish our buffalo on corn and prioritizing buying a second off-reservation meat plant instead of a mobile slaughter unit, all of that counts as food sovereignty, quote-unquote, under that definition. And so while I know most of us in this room have really beautiful and grounded and true aspirations when we say food sovereignty, I think it's important to consider that words have power. And when we use that language to talk about our food system, we're accepting a definition of a food system in the tongue of those who broke it. And we're inherently limited to what that looks like to their terms. And I know that when I'm talking about what I think buffalo restoration can be and all that they mean to us, I'm not asking for the permission of the USDA or the BIA or anyone really for that matter. Things like the USDA, in my opinion, and I'm sorry, I know there's probably USDA reps in here, and I know as individuals, like, this is not who I'm talking about. I'm talking about the USDA, like, as a big entity. And I know that there are plenty of people with really excellent intentions and grounded intentions, but the USDA is a politically violent sector of the U.S. settler colonial government. Responsible for the near eradication of buffalo is never going to function to truly bring them back. They can throw dollars at tribes and at ranchers and look good on the outside, but requiring cross fences and incentivizing intensive management and individualism is not my idea of a reclaimed relationship to the buffalo. It's cattle washing our relationship to them for the sake of industry and for the sake of a dollar and for the sake of Uncle Sam, and I refuse to accept that because I don't think that's what we're really talking about. When we're talking about reclaiming our health, when we're talking about reclaiming nutrition, when we're talking about reclaiming our food system. Thank you, thank you. I refuse to accept this because of what I've seen, because of what I've heard, because of our creation story, because of what I felt. Cool Christy Peters is an Anishinaabe woman from up in Canada, and she writes about this in expressing her understanding of the significance of solidarity, indigenous solidarity with Palestine, but she talks about breaking open to become whole. And I think often about a moment shortly after I lost my little brother where I was entirely overwhelmed with grief. I was at home in my house, I was suffocating, and I like needed to go outside, and I tried to go on a walk with my sweet dog, Bella, and it still wasn't enough, and I went out and I went to go talk go see our horses, and I maybe they gave me the permission, but I broke down. I broke down and I sobbed on the land. I laid down in the grass and I just cried for a really long time. And I remember that vividly as the moment that I broke open, and it's taken me years now to process that was me becoming whole. In that moment, I was whole because I was able to let it all in. And I know that there is nowhere else in this world that would have given me the space and the grace to be able to do that. And it is because of my homelands and my relationship to them and the way I was able to relate to my homelands because of my life growing up with the buffalo that I was able to do that. I really believe that when those Juneberry bushes heard my sobs and the prairie grasses caught my tears, that they remembered the stories of my ancestors that are tied to mine. They knew that that loss of my brother was connected to that loss of those that they've remembered walking those lands for a really long time. I believe that they remembered my brother and the time he spent laughing and crying and playing in those same Juneberry thickets and on those same grasses, and that they missed him too. And I believe that these plants and these animals in our lands remember the atrocities that my people, the buffalo, the land, all of us have endured. And I think they made the same connections between that violence and my brother's suicide and all the premature deaths in my community, because the stories written into our bones are the same as the stories that are absorbed into their roots. And I think that these plants reconcile the same thoughts I do and pray that the buffalo come back too. And so it's this, that story for me and that experience for me is so formative. And Thomas King is a Cherokee author, and he writes that the truth about stories is that's all that we are. And I agree wholeheartedly. All of this in this picture that this, or collage, I guess, that I've created, that's me. Our Lakota creation stories, they tell me that that buffalo that I'm butchering right there, her story is mine. And when she gave her life, it wasn't just so I could eat, it was so that I could live. It was so that I could thrive. It was to nourish not just my body, but my spirit and my life. Just like when we first came out of the Black Hills. The stories my dad tells me about his time restoring buffalo on Cheyenne River and when things were really starting to change and just regular community folks were pulling over on the side of the road on their way home from work to just sit as a family and watch the buffalo and just learn from them and be around them. For the first time in decades, buffalo were an everyday part of people's lives. He talks about an elder coming into a council meeting to really humble some of our councilmen, and saying that it didn't matter to him what was going on or the the certain politics of restoring these buffalo in tribal council meetings, but that those old people, those elders, our spiritual leaders in our community, they could hear the buffalo coming back and it was like music to their ears. And those are the types of things, like those stories, those experiences, they are the stories that are written into our bones, that are described by the stars and that have been told since our creation. The stories of the buffalo and the ways in which I've seen some of these things with my own eyes, and I've felt these things and I've felt them laying on the land, they really show me the almost unmatched potential that buffalo have to heal when we honor them and we go about things in a good way. The buffalo have taught me who I am and what I can be and what I deserve as I've navigated my eating disorder, as I navigated the loss of my brother, the death in my community, the hardships of being a young person in today's world. And I felt really blessed my whole life to know that one thing was certain, and that was the buffalo give me a sense of purpose in this life. And that while I don't know and still don't know and probably will never know what that looks like as far as a career or my personal future and what that's going to look like, I know that the buffalo are going to be at the center of it, and I know and can trust and really mean it that I'm going to be okay. And I don't take that blessing lightly. And after all that they've been through to survive, it really shows me that I will too. The buffalo have given me the courage to heal, and they empower me to have hope. And this hope and this wholehearted belief in and faith in the buffalo is what enables me to think outside the box a little. And I think imagine a future in an otherwise world where buffalo are leaders with this ancestral wisdom in transcendence that can take us into a future that we really do deserve. And so what does that look like? I feel like I'm always talking all this like radical stuff, or people label it as radical. And then we don't talk about examples of what that could look like. What does this hope look like when it manifests? What does this otherwise world grounded in integrity and respect for the buffalo look like? Or this otherwise possibility that I'm so adamant is possible, how do we get there? And I'd first like to note that we're not trying to reinvent the wheel here. I think sometimes it starts to feel like that, but there are ancestral ways of knowing and doing that existed long before our current ways of knowing and doing in a Western society, and those things just need to be reawakened. So we don't have to reinvent the wheel. This is possible, this has been done before, and it still exists. But I don't know for sure exactly how we get to this future, but I do have some thoughts and some ideas and dreams that I can share. And so one of those things kind of comes down to the fact that I don't want to be a buffalo rancher like my dad, not just because I'd rather not like break a nail fixing fence or cruise around the ranger chasing bulls, because I can and I have done those things, but also because I don't want to see a world in which individualism has no place in buffalo restoration. So thinking about this is like, how can I get creative about what alternatives looks like to still be on my homelands around the buffalo and still have my family's range unit and live and grow up and grow a family on my homelands without being a individual buffalo private herd manager or rancher? What would it look like to cooperatively run a buffalo ranch with multiple families that aren't just in my household? Could that happen? Could multiple families have equal stakes in and offer what they can? People who don't have the opportunity and the access to own land or to get a range unit, how can they still become involved in buffalo restoration? How can they still have access points to the buffalo herd and be involved with them in the way that I've happened to be so blessed to have my whole life? I think we also think a lot, and this has been like a really hot topic recently, would be corridors as kind of portals to an otherwise, what they really can represent. I mean, the idea of buffalo corridors is something that to me is really exciting, because I think it shows something that's really possible within our current land use policy and frameworks and system that radically does kind of transcend how we currently approach our relationship to buffalo as livestock or as wildlife and how they move around. Like, if imagine what it could represent if we could get two tribal governments to cooperate together enough to have to buy up farmland between Cheyenne River and Pine Ridge and our two buffalo herds merge. that is technically very possible. And what that would do for the bonding of our communities, the healing of our communities, the healing of the Ocheti Shakoni, the healing of the buffalo. Buffalo are meant to roam. And I think it's really important that we start taking down some of these barriers and these fences, not just literally, but also in the way we think about what is possible, what can we do for the buffalo, and what can they do for us. And as our aunties from Hawaii said yesterday, that we really don't need to rely on the government, as we always make it seem like we have to in some of these programs and some of these funding opportunities. I know that the dependence runs deep in our communities, and it comes from a really real place, and sometimes we can't move beyond that reality. And I know that we, like, our relationship to the U.S. of the state doesn't just disappear. Like, I'm not out of touch here, but I think there are ways to move away from this, and there are orgs and private funders who are really kind of setting precedent for wealth redistribution and mutual aid and community care that can push us in the right direction, and that is grounded a little bit more in our ways. And so I really don't know exactly what the journey to transition to these alternative systems looks like, and I don't know a timeline, and I don't have a clear game plan. And I promise you, I don't think it's an easy feat to get there, and I'm not delusional. I already know that will be the hardest thing I could probably possibly take on as a career path or a sense of purpose, and I'm keenly aware of that. But I also know that when I'm elbow deep in a buffalo carcass and it's December and I'm passing a knife to a younger youth than me with buffalo blood dried up in the corners of my mouth, and I see my little baby nephew toddling around at a buffalo butchering and almost tripping over the skull, I really don't care about what the federal government or anybody else has to say about how realistic some of these things are and these alternative systems are, because I can feel it and I can see it and I know it's realistic and I know it's possible. It's right in front of me in that buffalo, in my baby's nephew's laugh, and in the eyes of our elders who believe in our ways and who have been praying for our people. And we deserve it. We just have to mean it when we say that, and we have to remind each other. So I'm happy to remind you anytime you need it, and hopefully today I've been able to remind you that you deserve it too. And yeah, I look forward to spending the rest of my life dreaming and hoping and working really hard towards it for all of us. So with that, I say wopila tanka ichichi apie, na ampetuashte yuhape. Thank you all, and I hope you have a great rest of your day.
1: So I have a guest on the line. Can you introduce yourself to the listening audience and let us know where you're from?
2: Hello, Dazo, everybody. My name is Lucille R. Contreras. I'm Lipan Apache and Mexica. I am the CEO and founder of Texas Tribal Buffalo Project. And I'm also a 1992 graduate from CU Boulder, Department of Fine Arts, with a bachelor's in fine arts.
1: All right. So you're a CU alum. Yay.
2: Yes.
1: We always go. Instead of go Buffs, they say sko Buffs. I'm like,
2: exactly. Sko Buffs.
1: Sko Buffs. All right. So you're going to be here for Indigenous Peoples Day on a panel. What is that panel going to talk about?
2: Yes, I'm very honored and happy to have been invited to participate on a panel on buffalo rematriation and buffalo restoration. What that means is rematriation is the Indigenous point of view, the Indigenous woman's point of view regarding our relationship to the land, to each other, and to the buffalo. It is by no means, rematriation is not a feminist or woman-only way of living and working, but it's something that is all-inclusive, because as women, mothers, We love all of our family unconditionally. And so when we talk about buffalo rematriation, we're talking about connecting our tribal identity to the buffalo and the work that the buffalo do to help Mother Earth.
1: You know, one of the things that Alcee Dubre is going to talk about is following buffalo into the future. And she was saying that we are the buffalo, we are Pteoyate.
2: Mm-hmm.
1: So that's really good. I'm glad you're going to be doing that. And you have a buffalo ranch. How many buffalo do you have?
2: Yes, thank you. We started in 2021 with 9 buffalo and 1 ranch. Today we have 34 buffalo and 2 different locations. So 1 ranch with 2 locations. We have 150 acres south of San Antonio, and we have 78 acres east of San Antonio. And the really cool thing is that we are living in the homeland of our buffalo range, which once extended from Canada all the way down into northern Mexico. And also, it's the range of my tribe, the Lipan Apache. And yeah, I absolutely agree with Alcee. You know, we are the buffalo. We are the southernmost buffalo nation to still care for the buffalo and waste nothing of the buffalo. We have an annual buffalo harvest where we share the buffalo meat with our community members. And it's a way to help improve the healing that happened because of colonization to our people for generations.
1: Talk about reconnect indigenous communities with their ancestral land, and that's kind of what you're doing right now, right?
2: Exactly. That's what we're doing right now. In fact, right now, right this moment, we have several Texas indigenous youth, and we are having our final youth camp, where we are teaching the children about respecting the land and creating that kinship with each other, as well as the buffalo. If you sit and observe the buffalo, that's how you learn how to treat each other and how to care for each other. For example, when the buffalo feel threatened, they circle up and they put the most vulnerable in the center. That could be the younger ones, the older ones, the sick ones, those that can't defend themselves. And that's how we are as a people as well, is we protect the most vulnerable in our communities.
1: Yeah, so you're going to have shared challenges, cultural significance, and ongoing work to reconnect indigenous communities. And that's kind of what you were just now talking about.
2: Yes, exactly, exactly.
1: That's really cool. I'm really glad you're going to do this. What kind of challenges do you have?
2: Well, I'd say, it goes back to who I am and where I'm from. I grew up in San Antonio, where Texas is a very difficult state to live in if you're Native. There's very little acknowledgement of the history of our tribes here. There's so many tribes that are still in Texas, not just the Lipan Apache, but the Coitacano, the Carrizo, the Carancoa, Cumano, Lipan, and so many others. And our people have had to hide in plain sight just to survive. Imagine having to live with communities like the Texas Rangers and all those that wanted to kill our people. So fast forward to when I was 20 years old and I moved directly from San Antonio to Boulder, Colorado. At that time, our student groups at CU Boulder were all together in one building, the UMC, the University Memorial Center. and we hunt the Oyate group, UMAS, Mecha, BSA, APAC, and all of us kids were able to connect with each other and help each other. And that's one of the ways that I was able to actually graduate from CU Boulder. It's not always easy when you're immersed in a community that is not necessarily your own or where you're from. But that kinship that we created back in the 90s, still to this day, I am best friends with some of the brothers and sisters that I met during that time. So the challenges I would say that I've had in my lifetime, they still exist. The challenges of not everybody wants to acknowledge Indigenous woman's leadership. And to this day, that's something that I strive to share with the younger generations, that we all are leaders. No one leader is a leader over the other. And in fact, a good leader is when you learn how to follow, not just lead. And that's another teaching that we receive from the buffalo.
1: You know, that's really good. I was listening to a Ho-Chunk, the rancher, and he said, we have these great big buffalo fences. And these kids are just, they're supposed to be watching them, but then there they are, just fooling around, wrestling, and then the buffalo. Mm-hmm. Buffalo are really close, just watching them. I thought that was funny. They're really curious, yeah. Aren't they?
2: The buffalo are amazing. You know, you see all these videos of people getting thrown up and tossed in the air in Yellowstone and other places with the buffalo.
1: I know.
2: But fortunately, we have not ever experienced anything like that. You know, we respect the buffalo. We respect their space. And you learn how to read the buffalo. If the tail goes up, that's a big warning sign to keep back. And other than that, I think the buffalo recognize us as their caretakers, and we provide for the buffalo. But one of the biggest lessons that I have learned is that when you care for the buffalo, you in turn are also cared for by the universe.
1: Yeah, being Lakota, I'm really glad that the buffalo are returning everywhere.
2: Yes. Yes, it's amazing and so beautiful to see all of the different native groups all across Turtle Island that are starting their own herds, raising buffalo. The buffalo are the best stewards of the land. The way that they walk, they aerate the soil. They create a whole nother ecosystem by creating wallows, which is when they roll around in the ground, and then that wallow becomes a habitat for frogs and birds and insects. So the buffalo are like, they are our relatives.
1: Mm-hmm.
2: Just as we as relatives care for one another, we take care of our elders, we take care of our youth, we take care of each other, our families. The buffalo does the same thing, but not just for other buffalo, but for other relatives in the environment. And that is something that the European cattle that are not native, they are not indigenous to Turtle Island. The European cattle do not create wallows. They graze everything, they eat all the grass, they overgraze. Whereas buffalo are constantly moving. And so I would love to see more and more and more buffalo come back to Turtle Island.
1: You know, they were even trying to start a buffalo herd right on I-36 out of Boulder. And, you know, where you can see them by the mountains. Mm-hmm. I was like, now that would have been cool.
2: Yes. there's still chance to do that.
1: I know.
2: Yeah, if they ever want, you know, Boulder, the city of Boulder, I would gift the city of Boulder a buff to get started.
1: That would be so cool. Well, we do have some that are up north of Boulder, Buffalo Ranch.
2: Yes.
1: And I think our Ralphie always comes from there. Now her name is Danielle.
2: Oh, okay. Okay. And then you have the Talbot family.
1: Oh, yeah.
2: Near Denver that also cares for Buffalo. And Mr. Lewis Talbot and his lovely wife, Esther, came to help us this year at our Buffalo Harvest. And I love that I'm able to still have a strong connection with Colorado. If it wasn't for Boulder, Colorado, I probably wouldn't be doing the work I'm doing today. Certainly as a young woman, learning and growing in Boulder in many ways, mentally, physically, and spiritually, I owe a great deal to my lady in Boulder. And you yourself, Teresa, thank you for being there for me for the last 35 years. And I'm so grateful for our kinship and all that you've done for me and my family.
1: Yeah. Well, I'm so glad that you were a part of KGNU. Not really.
2: I miss KGNU. One time I was able to be a producer for Reggae Bloodlines and assist Donovan Maka. I also was able to host a few times the Musica Mundi show. And of course, I loved when you asked me to come and help you and read for you with your program that is one of the most longstanding Native American programs in all of Turtle Island.
1: Well, I would hope so. Can't believe it's like 43 years.
2: Wow.
1: Doesn't
2: yes.
1: seem like
2: yes.
1: it.
2: Yes. Yeah.
1: Seems like yes.
2: No, I love the connections that we have. You know, we've got our relatives there also, the Yellow Horses. And even as a young adult, learning from NARF, the Native Americans Rights Fund, and the Buffalo have been able to take me all over Turtle Island. I'm a Texas Tribal Buffalo Project is a signatory on the International Buffalo Treaty, which states that we will do everything we can to help and protect the buffalo. We will do everything we can to help and protect our native communities that depend on the buffalo. And today we also supply USDA certified buffalo meat across the country. We're the only buffalo caretaker group that accepts EBT online, and we share and ship our buffalo meat all over Turtle Island to anyone who wants to have some.
1: That's cool. And then you have it processed.
2: Yes, yes. Our buffalo meat is USDA certified.
1: Yum.
2: So when I said that we care for the buffalo, we in turn care for us by providing the meat, our traditional food, that reawakens our DNA in our bodies and helps us be stronger and healthier Native people. When our diets got changed because of colonization, so many of our people suffered diabetes, high blood pressure, heart disease, and et cetera. And if we start consuming our traditional foods once again, that will help us become healthier.
1: Yes, I think so, because, you know, beef is so fatty.
2: Mm-hmm. Exactly. Buffalo is the highest in protein and the leanest meat. Yeah. In fact, one of my favorite programs that we do is called Meat for Mamas.
1: Yeah.
2: And we supply 16 indigenous women buffalo meat throughout pregnancy and into postpartum free. They don't have to pay for it. We use some grants that we receive to be able to supply meat for these moms. It gets delivered frozen to their door so they don't have to leave to go shopping for it.
1: Wow.
2: And in that way, we hope that the baby is healthy, the mom is healthy, the family, the community, and on and on and on because of the buffalo.
1: You know, that's really good stories about the buffalo. And I'm glad you're going to be coming to tell us about what you're doing. And how do people get a hold of you?
2: People want to get a hold of me, they can look at our website, Texas Tribal Buffalo Project.org, and or can send me an email, Lucille at Texas Tribal Buffalo Project.org. We're also on all of the social medias, and we look forward to connecting.
1: Well, you are going to connect with a lot of people, so I'm going to be glad to see you. And let me know if you're here before on, well, you're coming on Wednesday, but if you're going to come on Tuesday, you should come and
2: You
1: see
2: bet.
1: them. That's what?
2: You bet.
1: Oh, cool.
2: Monday, I'm speaking at Northwest College in San Antonio. Tuesday, I'll be flying out. And Wednesday, I'll be speaking at CU Boulder. And I'll be around Boulder for a couple more weeks after that. My children still live in Boulder. I'm a longtime resident of Boulder. My heart and spirit are always going to be connected to Boulder. I've lived in Boulder in the past for about 30 years, and Boulder is certainly another home for me.
1: Yeah, you're connected.
2: Yes.
1: So that'll be so fun to see you.
2: Excited to come back.
1: Yeah, well, thanks for letting me interview you.
2: Thank you, Auntie Teresa.
1: All right. See ya.
2: All righty. See ya.

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1: 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I'm Stephanie Schubert with KHOI Radio in Ames, Iowa. And today on Sprouts, we have a three-part spooky holiday special. We will hear from a haunter, a professor, and a sociologist. All three will discuss the universal human emotion that is popular on Halloween: fear. In our first segment, Ursula Rudenberg from KHOI speaks with Anna Sompsch. Sompsch is known as a haunter. She has worked in spook houses since she was 5 years old. She explains some of what goes on there and why she loves it, saying it's fun, but also experiencing fear is a therapeutic experience that helps balance people's emotions.
2: We're getting to this point where Halloween is getting shorter and shorter. You go to the stores and it's not even Halloween yet. It hasn't even passed and they're already at 50%, 70% off. They're making room for Christmas. I've been talking to a lot of people from other states, and Halloween stuff only stays on the shelf for a week before they take it out and they throw the rest of it away. And we need Halloween. It's not a devil's holiday like everyone thinks it is. It's for kids to express themselves with, I want to be a princess. It's the one day where a lot of kids can be what they want to be imagination-wise. It's the dressing up. It's the adrenaline. It's being neighborly and actually being there to give candy to trick-or-treaters or build your own little haunted walk in your backyard. I mean, like, it's more of a community because Christmas is closer to being with family and stuff like that. So is Thanksgiving. We need holidays where we are with other people. Halloween to me is a public holiday. You'd be surprised how entertaining it is for a lot of people that they take so much work into doing this.
3: Anna, you are somebody who has worked in haunted houses.
2: I've been working in haunted houses since I was 5 years old, actually. Yes, the first time I did a haunted house, they put me in a Chucky costume. Back then, that was the big scare. I just walked around the hallways. I knew how to do that little skitter scatter noise, you know, that always creeps out parents when they hear their kids in the hallway and they just hear that little skitter to one end of the corner and then to another and they go, they're up to something. So they put me in a Chucky costume and I would just skitter scatter around the maze area.
3: And did you enjoy doing it?
2: Oh, I loved it. Mostly the screams. Oh, I love the reactions. I love seeing them jump 3 feet in the air. Sometimes people trying to run the other way back out, but they can't figure out where they went because they took like 3 left turns and 2 rights. Oh, yeah. And I'm a roaming scare person. I mean, like haunted houses I work 3 different ways. I scare people, but I am also first aid. I am also a bouncer at the same time.
3: Explain what is a bouncer?
2: The bouncer makes sure everyone is safe. Most haunted houses have these little back doors, holes and things, and peepholes for us to look through. So we don't interfere with their areas, but also we walk around and we ask them, are you okay? Do you need me to get you something sugary, something salty, get you something to drink?
3: So you help the people that are the haunters?
2: Yes.
3: To give them support?
2: Yes, and if they need a bathroom break, I stay there mm-hmm. while they go to the bathroom, then they come back.
3: When you're in a spook house, there's people in the spook house who are watching to make sure that nothing dangerous happens?
2: Yes, because you're in a tight space, and then you don't know how some of these people react if you're still new to it or you haven't been paying that much attention.
3: So the danger is mostly to the people who are working there?
2: Yes.
3: Because people will attack them?
2: Yes. We have to worry about being punched. We have to worry about being thrown against a wall. Haunters are actually more in danger than the people who pay to be there.
3: What other kind of things have you done since you did Chucky when you were 5 years old?
2: One of my favorite is I like to be a witch doctor. I actually have a skull I drilled a couple holes and gave him hair, gave him a couple crystals in his head. He holds candy. I go towards kids that are younger than the age of 10 and people that are more scared of me than I can be scared of them. And basically, I just give them candy saying, I'm glad you're here to be able to express yourself. You're facing fears while also getting that adrenaline running. Because adrenaline.
3: So you just being a witch doctor makes them a little bit scared, but you're nice to them.
2: Yeah, something about me wearing pigtails and a top hat scares people really well, and I don't know why. More adults are scared of me than kids. I don't do the gory makeup. I do have a little bit of droplets of blood on me, but I became more of a low scare.
3: Why don't you want to be more gory?
2: At a haunted house, you need to balance everything. You need to have at least 40% gory and then 40% non-gory. Then you need those in the middle that are just, you don't look dangerous, but I'm scared of you still.
3: That's you. Is there any way that you

0: everyone would be much more open, be a lot happier, and be less stressed. Because I'm used to people always lying about somebody else doing this, and then people do not react, and then nothing will happen. Yeah, the difference with horror is the fact that you scare them and they have all these other feelings. I mean, like, people are overwhelmed with being happy that they're still walking around alive, or that they love the person that they're with, or they absolutely hate the person that they're with because they just shoved them in front of a ghoul. It means that they have, like, no. I see more emotions that we need than we would get from normal everyday objects that we see today in drama. Because all year long, they're always repressing themselves until they get there. Because you don't want to sit there screaming your head off over a turkey or when Santa comes. I mean, like, most kids at the younger age, they'll start screaming for Santa at that age. But once you get older, you have to say to yourself, what can I do to get rid of this energy? Picture, like, the mousy, shy girl. And once you get her into the makeup and she wears the costume, she's the loudest person there. People who are sluggish most of the time are like the quickest people. That expression that most of the time people tell them to slow down, that's not very ladylike or gentlemanlike, or it's time to be quiet. In haunted houses, it's, to me, therapeutic. Because a lot of people don't have a lot of hobbies that raises their adrenaline, and you should at least raise your adrenaline once a week. It helps your heart. It helps with your red and white blood cells. It actually helps with your weight control and your eating habits. It actually makes you a lot healthier if you can get scared for like 5 minutes a week. All that repression just bundles up, and sooner or later you just want to scream your lungs out.
1: Now, you are able to kind of judge how much to scare somebody. You're able to kind of scope people out.
0: Yeah. I believe that any haunted house should always have good props, good people, but also good training. And after a while, you get this sense of what's a good scare and what's a bad scare. I mean, like, one of my favorite things to do is I'll go to haunted houses and I'll rate how well they do. And this one haunted house, it was hilarious because basically it was me meeting myself as a child. Somebody dressed up their 5-year-old as a Chucky doll and had him standing in the corner, and they walked up to me and it scared me so bad.
1: The first time you did this, you were 5 years old.
0: Yes.
1: And then did you do it again really soon after that? Have you been doing this your whole life?
0: I would do it every year of my life. Yes.
1: Would you miss this if you couldn't do it?
0: Yes, I would.
1: What would you miss?
0: I'd miss being able to put together a costume, put my makeup on the way I like to, with all the screams and stuff like that.
1: Okay, well, speaking of being scared 5 minutes a week, I know that you have a really good scream.
0: Uh-oh, yeah.
1: Would you give us a scream?
0: Yeah. To stand up for it, though, I can't do.
1: Okay, she's standing up.
0: I can't this do
1: is,
0: scream sitting
1: This
0: up.
1: Is Anna doing her craft.
0: Let's see if I can do this. Might have to take a couple tries.

0: Thank you so much. Thank you so much, Hannah.
1: Thank you.
0: Appreciate it.
2: You are listening to Sprouts, Halloween edition. In our first segment, Ursula Rudenberg spoke with a professional haunter. Up next, Ursula speaks with an associate professor at the Iowa State University College of Design, Bambi Yost. She co-authored Making Room for Risk in Play Environments and Playground Standards, an article published in the journal Landscape Research Record No. 5, and recently presented the research at the 20th Triennial International Play Association. In her interview, she explains the need for children to experience risk and fear when playing. Once again, here's Ursula Rudenberg.
0: So where do you think things are at with kids today?
3: The big concern right now is that we've had so many safety limits placed on us, everything from not being able to let your kid walk to school to, you know, not letting your kid out of sight ever. There are some general fears that are cultural. Unfortunately, they're reinforced through the media oftentimes, right? So like fear of mystery, fear of not knowing something. Those are fears for parents.

0: parents and now for kids. I think what's happened is they're seeing fewer and fewer youth actually going outside and physically participating in any way, shape, or form. Like, they're not walking as much, they're not exercising as much, they're not utilizing play areas as much, kids not having the same kind of physical motor skills, and they're not actually able to advance in some ways in terms of social and emotional controls, for example. There's been evidence that kids who are not taking risks at an early age don't process fear and they don't process challenge the same way when they age. And so when they get older, the moment that they have an experience that's fearful for them, and it might even be taking a test, they can shut down and they have many more emotional problems and coping skills are not as strong because they didn't do certain things at a younger age. And so that's coming out of psychology. So there are all kinds of researchers looking at different factors. And psychologists have found that kids that are actively challenging themselves, that have a sense of autonomy or freedom to play on their own without adult supervision, you know, hovering over them, are more likely to actually be able to process all kinds of emotions later in life better. And so if we don't encourage ourselves and our children to take risks, whether that's just like walking up and ordering a soda at the counter, because for some kids that's really scary. If they don't do those things when they're young, they have a much higher chance of failing at something that's even greater or more significant later in life. Like, say they go for a job interview, and they're finding right now that like kids today that they're going out for a job interview, some of their parents are going with them because they're so terrified of the job interview and their parents are so terrified they're not going to get that job. There is a culture at the moment of hyperprotection. And I think the swing back right now is that we're coming out of this bubble wrap age, because there was a book written about the bubble wrap society, where there literally are families that were going into hotel rooms and bubble wrapping all the furniture so their kids wouldn't hit their heads while they were in a hotel room, for example.
1: Really?
0: Yeah, really.
1: That's not an urban myth?
0: It's not an urban myth. No. I met the psychologist who actually interviewed these families that were doing it.
1: So this movement that you're describing that kind of advocates for less safe play, what is the premise?
0: It's not necessarily less safe play. It's risky play. There's a difference between something being safe and unsafe or risky. The benefits of risk-taking and risky play, there are multiple types of benefits. Physical activity is one of the biggest. Balance is a huge component, and especially over the long haul of our lives. If you don't learn how to balance at an early age, you will probably never master it. When you're older, in particular when you're elderly, you're really going to struggle because you never had the balance skills to begin with, perhaps as a young adult and on. Physical activity levels have been linked to risk and risk-taking. And what that means is that kids that are more prone to risky play and risk-taking are also more prone to having higher levels of physical activity throughout their lives. That leads into more adventurous sports, you know, more adventurous activities as a whole. And then also the emotional component, right? And self-regulation is critical. And they really do learn that.
1: Self-regulation, that's a term that means basically learning to calm yourself and to deal with stressful situations.
0: Stressful situations, frustration, frustration tolerance, right? Like, how do you make sure that you want to work through a project or a problem? Or how do you overcome the challenge of getting to the top of that climbing ladder or structure, you know, and knowing that you can do it? Because a lot of kids give up and they quit right away. Mm-hmm. And so if you don't have other kids that are pushing themselves or adults who are in some way encouraging you to try something, a lot of times kids won't do things. And if they're limited to doing things in the first place, then they limit themselves over time even more. And that's a really problematic thing in the long run in terms of taking risks when you become an adult and having faith in yourself, you know, just a sense of confidence that you know you can do certain things and also knowing your limits. You know, getting afraid because you're climbing something and you almost fall down and you know that if you had fallen, you would really be hurt, right? That moment is a critical turning point for you because it tells you, okay, this is my limit right now. I shouldn't do that right now. I need to either gain upper body strength or something. And not all kids process like that, but you do know your limit. I mean, you recognize that you almost fell or someone caught you, you know. So doing risk-taking behavior, you're more likely to gain skills. You know your limits. You don't stop yourself as readily before you try something. Those are good skills.
1: Experiencing fear is an opportunity to practice.
0: Yeah, fear regulation.
1: Fear regulation.
0: How we regulate our fear and how we react to it.
1: Let's talk about Halloween for a minute.
0: Oh, yeah.
1: Give me your thoughts about Halloween.
0: I love Halloween.
1: Why do you love Halloween?
0: I love Halloween because I love the whole make-believe, dress up, you know, hide, pretend who you are, and, you know, scare people if you want to, or scare the trick-or-treaters that come to your house.
1: Does it connect at all with your ideas about risk-taking?
0: Totally. I would say that for Halloween, especially if you're a kid like I was, where you could go and walk on your own without your parents, and you would go door to door to people's houses, and you don't know them, you know, and so it was like, I don't know who lives down the road, you know, and we'd walk in the dark, because I lived in the middle of nowhere, and then we'd eventually end up at somebody's house and knock on the door, and you didn't know if they actually celebrated Halloween or not. That fear of who's going to answer the door and what are we going to experience was always a fun factor. Walking in the dark alone at night was always a fun factor. And then just being dressed up and trying to scare each other all night. And the fun of that is that it's an adrenaline rush, right? But it's also your endorphins are going, right? So it's a double whammy, and it gives you a heightened sense of awareness.
1: Is this why people also go on roller coasters?
0: Yeah. And researchers have found, like, as you've gotten a higher level of adrenaline rush going on in your system, you're actually more likely to be attracted to someone or to something or have a stronger memory associated with it. But the fright houses, things like that, they tend to be really, really fun for kids because they know they're going to get scared before they go in. So they're prepared for it mentally. Mm-hmm. And that for them is a good thing because it's self-regulation of fear. And it's overcoming fear, and it's overcoming the sense of risk and the sense of unknown so that they're more willing to do it again in the future. And mm-hmm. Halloween is great for that.
2: 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I'm Stephanie Schubert in Ames, Iowa, with KHOI Radio. Today we are doing interviews for a Halloween special. We have talked to a professional haunter, a professor of design, and now we will talk with a sociologist named Margie Kerr, who has undertaken giant feats and fears of adventure.
3: A sociologist who studies fear, what does that mean? I'm looking to understand how people enjoy fear, so enjoying thrilling, scary adventures, scary material. Society has changed its relationship with fear and how we view the world a little bit differently with the advances in technology, the advances in medicine, and how that has changed our relationship with our body, which has in turn changed our relationship with death.
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4: Today on Sprouts, we will hear from Dr. Margie Kerr. Dr. Kerr is a sociologist who studies fear and has been in the haunted house industry since 2008. Margie is going to tell us more about her recent experiences and her study of fear, and she's going to talk to us about her first book, Scream: Chilling Adventures in the Science of Fear. I have Dr. Margie Kerr on the phone here with us today. First of all, I just want to thank you for taking some time out of your busy schedule to be here with us.
5: Can you give us a sneak peek of what we might find when diving into your book?
6: Sure. So the book is arranged so that each chapter is telling a story of a different adventure that I went on over the past year. You know, I spent the night at Eastern State Penitentiary in Philly, and I was in the most haunted city in Bogota, Colombia, and all over the U.S., and I know that, you know, not everybody has the ability to go to these places, so I'm hoping that maybe they can kind of get a taste through my eyes, because they really are amazing places, and each place really taught me something different. You know, these spaces do have the ability to kind of take you to different emotional places to think about things differently. And each adventure is picked to kind of highlight one aspect of fear. So whether it's the physical kind of biological reactions that are happening, or the psychological kind of cognitive processing that we do around scary activities. I also have chapters looking at cultural differences in the engagement and expression of fear. And so it's really trying to kind of touch on all of the different kind of components of fear. You know, you could write entire books, and there have been, of course, entire books around all of these different perspectives on fear. But this is just kind of my take on exploring this world of fear.
4: So while we're on the topic, what was your earliest memory of fear?
6: Oh, gosh. I think it would probably be the time that I was on my grandfather's farm. He was a sheep farmer, and he had this 123-acre farm in northern Baltimore County, and I spent almost every weekend out there as a child, and one weekend my cousins took me down the hill, down to the old barn, which by that point had been mostly, you know, torn down, and they showed me these, you know, what I thought were sticks, and they're like, "Do you know what this is?" And I said, "No." And they're like, "They're sheep bones." And I remember screaming and running back to the farmhouse and just crying.
5: Aww.
6: So my mom, being the kind of country gal she is, I grew up on farms too. So we always had horses, and I did a lot of really crazy stuff with riding and jumping and lots of trail rides, lots of fun, scary kind of things that I think kind of set me on the path to adventure.
5: I mean, I have to say, I was reading up on your blog, and in there you detail some experiences that you've had in South America, Japan, Canada, and all over the United States. The most notable being your walk on the edge of a skyrise that's 1,168 feet above ground. I watched the video footage of this, and it looked quite terrifying.
7: Hey guys, so everyone made it out the door. Welcome to the edge walk. How are you feeling?
8: Good.
7: Doing good? So right now, guys, you're looking down 356 meters. That's 1,168 feet, or 116 building stories, or just really high.
5: What was going through your mind while you were up there?
6: Oh, my gosh. It's crazy because since you're up there for so long, you have time to kind of think about what you're doing. When you ride a roller coaster or even go skydiving, it's so fast that you really don't have any time to, you know, process what's happening. But when you're on the edge and you have the time to sit there, you know, you have to lean out over the edge. You're attached to the side of the building with a harness. And you know, you're leaning out there, and all of a sudden you start thinking, oh my gosh, what if the harness snaps? What if I, you know, trip? What if I this and that? And every scenario goes through your mind. But, you know, it's very safe. It's incredibly safe. But that doesn't matter. Your lizard brain goes into full alert mode and says, you should not be up here. You can't fly. You're going to die. So my body was just on fire. It was, you know, I could feel my blood just rushing through my veins. Felt this kind of sense of built-up energy that just, you know, made me feel like I wanted to run, but also just kind of fall to the ground at the same time. But it was beautiful. It was beautiful. Once I kind of, you know, relaxed into it, I was like, okay, this is, you know, I'm safe, I'm good, this is great. But then in an instant, if I just looked down, all of that fear would come right back. It was amazing. It definitely makes you feel and think things that you, you know, really don't have an opportunity to do unless you're 116 feet in the air.
9: Fear is one of the 6 universal emotions. The other 5, if you're curious, are happiness, anger, sadness, disgust, and surprise. That means that no matter where you go in the world or what time period you might happen to visit, you're going to find fear. What does change, though, is how we engage with scary material and even the very things that we find scary, which is another one of my favorite topics.
5: Now, with all the risk-taking we do in life, some different than others, it's common for people to fear the thought of dying. Can you talk to us a little more about this particular fear?
6: People have interesting kinds of relationships with death, and death is perhaps the most uncertain the thing in the world that we know is eventually going to happen to everybody. And so people can either, you know, confront it and really think about their own mortality and kind of find a peace with it, either through, you know, depending on their worldview, leaning into their religion and their faith to give them kind of confidence in what's going to happen to them after they die. Or people can choose to ignore it and just not think about it at all. And instead kind of shift all of their attention to maintaining their physical body and trying to keep it as healthy and, you know, young as possible, all the while kind of avoiding the inevitable. But, you know, in everybody has that moment where they're going to have to confront the fact that they will die. whether they want to or not, even if it's in the last final, you know, few minutes of their life. It's something that we all have to think about and is always kind of lurking in the background. Because it is scary. We don't know.
5: Before we segue from here, another adventure of yours that I wanted to talk about was when you went skydiving this past summer.
8: Oh, crazy.
10: Okay. Like, skydiving is not crazy, right?
8: We have to make it crazier. Uh-huh.
10: All right. Let's do some magic tricks if you want.
8: Okay.
11: That was awesome. I want to do that every weekend, all the time.
5: What was your motivation when deciding to do this?
6: I really wanted to experience, you know, the sensation of flying as closely as I could. I've always wanted to do it. It just looks like it's so much fun, and it is. It is amazing. And I just wanted to see what it felt like to experience it. And it's great because, you know, after you do the free fall, which is only maybe, you know, a minute, if that, you go into the canopy where you're just floating, and you just feel like you are weightless, and it's a amazing feeling. I wish everybody could do it because it really does feel so good.
5: Now, with everything in mind, all of the things that you've accomplished and all the adventures that you've gone on, you really have lived quite the life. Thank you again, Margie, for taking time out of your busy schedule to talk with me today. Sounds like the listeners have a lot to look forward to in your new book.
6: Well, thank you. Thank you very much.
2: 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I'm Stephanie Schubert with KHOI Radio in Ames, Iowa. 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
1: What's going on, everyone? You're listening to Lanterns Over the Rockies. I'm your host, Kai Bong, and on this show, we shine a light on the stories, achievements, and challenges of Colorado's Asian American and Pacific Islander communities. From cultural events and community organizations to inspiring artists and musicians, we're here to bring you a deeper look at the AAPI experience in Colorado. So thanks for tuning in, and welcome to the show. Welcome back to Lanterns Over the Rockies. I'm your host, Kai Bong, and today we are joined by Ben Chow, one of the people behind Diet I Must Try Beverage Company, family-owned Singaporean-style bubble tea shop in Denver's Cherry Creek North neighborhood. So, Ben, it's a little bit of a mouthful, but thank you so much for joining me here today. Do you mind just kind of introducing yourself and telling us a little bit about what you do?
2: Yeah, for sure. Well, first of all, Kai, thanks for having me on the show. Like he said, my name is Ben, and me and my family own the boba shop in Cherry Creek North called Die Die Must Try. So we opened that store up in 2023, so we're coming up on our third year anniversary now. But basically, we're a shop that wants to bring kind of the classic boba drinks in an accessible way to the Denver area, as well as some Singapore specials. My parents lived there for 26 years, and I grew up over there. So the Singapore culture, and specifically the drink culture, has made a big impact on our family. And so we wanted to bring a little bit of that to the Denver area.
1: Yeah, definitely. And what was the process? What was the one moment that sparked you and your family to open Diet I Must Try?
2: I know, that's a great question. I think that answer would start with my parents. I think my dad always wanted to own like a small coffee shop or small business of his own. His career was at the university in Singapore. He was a teacher and administrator there. So this is like completely different, like from what he was previously doing. Previously different for all of us, me, my wife Taylor, and my parents, Moog and Debbie, were doing. So it was like a little bit of like a big swing that my parents came to Taylor and I and were like, "Would you like to do this?" And they were in Singapore still at the time, so they weren't even in Denver yet. So we kind of all decided that we'd be up for this adventure, and they moved here and we opened up.
1: That's awesome. And did you guys just pick Denver for the location just because you guys were already in Denver?
2: Yeah, so the answer to that goes back to the pandemic. So my wife and I were in Connecticut, outside New York City, and both of us were working remote, and we had been driving 2 or 3 hours to the Catskills every weekend to get out because, you know, you weren't supposed to be around any people. So we went out into nature and we really fell in love with hiking, and soon we were like, let's go explore somewhere new, and Denver was the first spot on our list, so we moved out here.
1: Yeah, definitely. And I think the name Die Die Must Try is definitely a attention grabber. What is maybe where does the name come from, and what's the meaning behind it?
2: Yeah, great question. It definitely is an attention grabber. I think people kind of sounds a little bit like it makes sense to them, but they don't quite understand why the words are where they are. But Die Die Must Try is a Singapore slang, or Singlish as they call it, phrase that you use to describe something that's so good you have to try it. And Singaporeans are big foodies, so like everyone has their hawker stall, their noodle stall that they go to that they think is the best. And so Die Die Must Try is kind of like that phrase you would use to tell someone, hey, this spot is amazing. You gotta take my word for it. It's Die Die Must Try.
1: Yeah, I can imagine. Yeah, I think that's cool to know there's a little bit of cultural meaning behind the title.
2: Sure. And hopefully, like, if you are from Singapore or have spent time in Singapore, you'll see the name and automatically know that, okay, what's going on? This is a Singaporean-based shop.
1: Yeah, that's really cool. But you mentioned the Singaporean influence, obviously, to Die Die Must Try. Have you been able to have a good chunk of Singaporean customers or people who are familiar with that background?
2: Yeah, you would be surprised. It happens more often than you would think for Denver. There's not a huge Singaporean population in Denver, but there is a small contingent of people, and because the name is so clearly like a Singaporean phrase, a lot of them will see the shop and come in and say hi and talk to us, and yeah, it's kind of fun just to be in the small group of people who have been to Singapore and also, live in Denver and know the beauty of Colorado. So those are two circles that are overlapping when they come into our shop.
1: And would you mind kind of sharing what has the process of building a business with your family? How's that look like?
2: Oh man, are they going to be listening to this? That's my first question.
1: Only if you let them
2: That
1: know.
2: changes what type of answer you're going to get, man. Running a business with your family is like the best and the worst group project you've ever done in school. Oh man,
1: Okay.
2: I tell you what, it's like
1: Fair enough,
2: it's
1: fair
2: your
1: enough.
2: family. It's your family, right? So you know each other so well, and you know the different places that you might get on each other's nerves or kind of stepping on each other's toes, but you're all coming together and working for the same goal, which is really cool and really special. So I would say, like with any business that you start, there's going to be challenges. With any business partners that you have, there's going to be disagreements, and there's going to be having to learn about how to make decisions and move forward as a business together. So I think it's not been an easy process, but it's been a beautiful process, and I definitely value and treasure the chance I get to do this with family.
1: Yeah, 1,000%. And you mentioned you guys are coming up on 3 years, so early congratulations on
2: Thank you.
1: that. What keeps you personally passionate about the shop?
2: Yeah, that's a great question. I think when I look back onto my experience with boba specifically, growing up in Singapore, it's so popular that boba shops are everywhere. You go to any neighborhood, to any MRT train station, like you're gonna have not one but multiple boba shops, and so it's kind of like you choose the one that you like the most. And so when I left Singapore for high school, for college, left Singapore after high school. The boba shop in my college town kind of became a natural place for me to gravitate to. It just felt familiar. It felt like a special treat that I'm used to. It felt like a place that my friends and I could study and hang out and really just kind of do anything that we needed to do. It was kind of like our space. And so realizing that not everyone has had that experience with boba here in Denver, to me, what I'm passionate about is creating an experience that is really positive for folks who have maybe never had boba. That you're coming in, you're getting a drink. We're teaching you about the drink so that we think you'll like it. You're not getting too overwhelmed with too many options, and kind of just be able to sit in a space that's beautiful and has games, and you feel welcome, and kind of becomes a third space for different people.
1: Yeah. Wow. That's beautiful to hear. I think it sounds like you've made a positive impact. I think you guys have had a great relationship with the local community, and I believe the students as well, right? Can you expand a little bit more about maybe some of the initiatives that you guys have had to branch into the high school crowd, for example?
2: Yeah. Can you hear me okay? You still hear me?
1: Oh, Ben, I think I might be losing you again.
2: Yeah, hold on. Test, test,
1: Shoot.
2: test. Can you hear me at all?
1: Okay, I can hear you now.
2: Okay, we're back.
1: I think we're back. Well, okay. It's either the audio like goes and you're frozen, or you're talking and the audio is delayed.
2: Okay. So it's kind of laggy.
1: Yeah, but maybe we're back now.
2: Test, test, test. Test.
1: Okay, yeah, okay, we're back now,
2: All right.
1: I
2: All right.
1: think.
2: We'll try. We'll try.
1: We'll power through this. Sorry about that.
2: No, all good.
1: Cool. Okay. Let me repeat the last question. Well, yeah, 1,000%. I think happy to hear that. I think you guys have made a positive impact in the community. You know, obviously have heard so many great things about you guys. And from the looks of it, you guys have also had some initiatives kind of connecting to the younger crowd, such as, you know, a high school group. So would you mind expanding a little bit more, like what you guys have done to strengthen that tie with high schoolers, for example?
2: Yeah, so I think that the high school, middle school, honestly, just the whole high school and under demographic, like, is one that loves boba because it's a drink that's accessible and kind of can be for them. You know, it's not a coffee shop, it's not a bar, there's not as many like drink options for kids. And so I think knowing how like important that space was for me growing up, we definitely like want to reach out and want it to be accessible to the high school students. So whether that's having specific events like game nights or karaoke nights that are specifically geared for high schoolers, we've done that. But we also will pop up and sell at different school events. So we were just on last weekend, we were at East High School's block party. So kind of just being there, helping them celebrate their point in the school year and being a part of their community.
1: Yeah, definitely. Gotta love the mention for East High School.
2: So oh, I'm nice, like, nice.
1: You know, go Angels, you know.
2: Yeah, we're right outside by the E.
1: yep. Oh, perfect. And such a beautiful campus. Again, I'm very, very biased, but yeah, I think it's perfect at, you know, boba and like the hot outside, like summer day. Granted, it's not really summer anymore, but that's besides the point. But cool. Well, I think one of the things that makes you guys super unique are obviously the flavors. I've never seen some of the, you know, the options that you guys offer. And so what kind of helps, what's the process to deciding what flavor goes on the menu for you guys?
2: Yeah, great question. So to start off, we have all of our classic milk teas. And the reason we do that is because we hope that we'll have people who have never had boba before coming into our shop. We hope that there's something that is eye-catching enough to them that they'll come in curious. And when they do, we want to be able to present to them some of the flavors that are kind of classic, are kind of like getting you in on the ground floor. So we want to do those well. You know, your classic black milk tea, your jasmine green milk teas, your fruit teas, whether that's passion fruit, mango, or kumquat. But then also with our shop, like I said, we wanted to bring the kind of Singapore coffee shop, Kopitiam vibes that they have over there. And so you'll find things like our teh tarik, which means pulled tea in Malay. And so like in the coffee shop in Singapore, they'll take the tea in two cups and pour it between each cup to they call it pull the tea. And so that kind of aerates it and makes it super bubbly and frothy. And so that's just kind of like a standard drink in Singapore, but we're offering it on our menu as well. And then we also do create some of our own new drinks. So our coconut pandan is really popular. It's a green tea base. And that's not really a flavor you'll see in most boba shops, although pandan is getting a little bit more shine these days. But from the most basic drink to something that is like, oh, you would only find this in Singapore, we're trying to kind of bring both worlds together so that no matter your experience with boba in the past, there's something interesting for you there.
1: Yeah, definitely. And for someone who has maybe never had a Singaporean drink or maybe are wanting to try that experience, how would you describe maybe the flavor profile, just the experience overall to them?
2: Yeah, so in Singapore, they have at the hawker centers, they always have like the drinks stall, and those drinks, they have canned drinks, fresh drinks that they're making. And one thing I guess I would kind of call out that's kind of specific to Singapore culture is like the different milks they use. So you're really looking at not really having whole milk on their menu. They're using condensed milk. They're using evaporated milk, and that's because it keeps better in Singapore, in that hot environment. And so, like some of the different teas that you'll taste, you'll have evaporated milk. It'll be a more smooth profile, and very silky taste. The condensed milk is sweeter. It's like more rich. And so when you pair that with the Robusta beans that is in the Singapore kopi, which is their coffee, you add that coffee with the sweetened condensed milk. It's like a really robust and creamy and rich kind of flavor profiles.
1: Okay, cool. And I'm curious, you're talking about all these flavors and different profiles. What was your experience, prior experience with kind of the drink industry before Die Die Must Try? Or did it just kind of happen on a whim and you made it work and here you are, master tea drinker and maker?
2: I rely a lot on my life's experience for growing up just drinking boba so much so often. It's definitely been more of a journey learning about the backgrounds and like what things pair together. It's kind of also a beautiful journey because you can stumble across some things that you may ha not have thought about before. So, for instance, one of our drinks is a White Rabbit milk tea, and White Rabbit is a candy that's very popular in Southeast Asia, but it's a vanilla hard candy. And so we take the candies and we melt it down into a syrup and put it into our milk tea. And lately, it's kind of become one of our best sellers, and I think it's because the candy has that nostalgic like feeling, that nostalgic, hey, I know that. So to put that into drink form, kind of becomes something special for people.
1: That's cool. That's really cool. The White Rabbit, I think, is my personal go-to whenever I'm at your guys'
2: Yeah,
1: place.
2: it's a
1: It's
2: fun
1: just
2: one.
1: it is great. Yeah. Speaking of, do you have a personal favorite that's on the menu? Do you have a secret menu? What's your go-to?
2: I'd say I'd have to go with a passion fruit green tea with brown sugar boba and lychee jelly. And if it's not
1: Okay.
2: that, it's going to be the winter melon, which is a low-key underdog of a drink, but it's super good. And
1: Yeah.
2: if I'm going for a caffeine-free option, the winter melon with honestly with any topping is really amazing.
1: Okay. Good to know. And I think, well, I guess for first-time customers, what would you recommend to them, maybe?
2: Yeah, I mean, I always want them to first think about, are you looking for a milk tea or a fruit tea? Those are just two very different feelings, and like kind of want to put them down the right journey to start. But honestly, if you've never had boba, like try a classic black milk tea. Try a taro milk tea or a Thai milk tea. Those are really popular. They're really popular for a reason. I think you can find them in most any boba shop. But like that's just such a great place to start and to learn what you like and what you maybe like less.
1: Yeah, definitely. And have customers ever maybe introduced you to a new flavor or something from their own culture?
2: Honestly, I don't think so. I don't think I've ever had a customer come
1: Okay.
2: up to me and be like, here's this, try this. But I've definitely would be open to it. I think that's kind of the
1: Yeah,
2: fun.
1: definitely. New open challenge to the public
2: Absolutely. Come by.
1: to bring Ben a new
2: Let's make a new
1: flavor.
2: drink together.
1: Yep, there you go. Speaking of events, you guys recently hosted a Mid-Autumn Festival celebration. How was that celebration? How did you guys celebrate?
2: Yeah, so Mid-Autumn Festival, I think definitely a little bit more low-key than Lunar New Year. Not everyone always gets into it, but Mid-Autumn Festival is a great time for community. It kind of has some similar vibes of Thanksgiving, where you're kind of celebrating the harvest and kind of taking some time to reunite with your loved ones and practice gratitude. And so it's a nice little holiday, and because since it's not really celebrated so much here at the shop, we wanted to just kind of have our own celebration. And something that I really credit to my mom in the kind of apartment complex that we lived in Singapore. she would run like a community event, like community lantern walk. So like the
1: Oh, cool.
2: whole community would come in and bring their kids and whatnot, and with light lanterns and walk around the neighborhood. So yeah, just a nice time to come together, and we had a few families able to join us this past Saturday, and I think whenever you get a chance to come together like that and kind of appreciate what you have, it's always a sweet time.
1: Yeah. And have you guys hosted this event before?
2: Yeah, 2 years ago we did.
1: Okay, gotcha. And so, considering that the past, is this something maybe you guys will probably do next year, maybe expand upon or keep it the same low-key
2: No,
1: nature?
2: I think so. I think that we'll continue to expand it as far as the community which we serve like grows into it. I think that connection is a big point to us. So whether that's 3 people or 50 people that come to our shop for an event, it's important to me that they feel connected to the environment, to the vibe, to what we're trying to put out there, that it's a very family oriented, community oriented shop.
1: Yeah, 1,000%. I think every small business has a challenge, right? And, I think being in a quote unquote maybe crowded market, as you mentioned, I think boba shops are kind of up and coming, especially in the Denver area, Aurora area. There's a lot of them, right? And so what is maybe one of the biggest challenges of, starting Die Die Must Try?
2: One of the biggest challenges is summed up in the phrase, "You don't know what you don't know." And so, like
1: Yep.
2: any business owner will who's made it through a few years will look back and be like, "Oh my goodness, I did not know all this stuff. I did not know what X, Y, and Z permit was going to take so and so long, and how all these things were gonna set me back." Because it's really there's everything. There's working with the city. There's working with contractors. There's putting your vision and your dream into reality. There's plumbing. There's all the things of your physical space that could potentially break or go wrong. Like you are the one that's figuring that out. And so, whether that's making the drinks or patching the leaks, you're responsible for your business. So, yeah, I just think that no matter how prepared you think you are, like there's always going to be things to learn, and it's good to have that always willing to learn mindset.
1: Yeah, for sure. I guess on the flip side, on a more positive note, maybe what's one of the most rewarding things about your venture so far?
2: Yeah, I think one of the most rewarding has been just being able to connect with people that I never would have met otherwise. So, the regulars that now we have a relationship with. Obviously, it's still like a business and a community, but like I genuinely care about how their day is going and what's going on in their lives. So, yeah, I think that sense of community. And also, I would say like the feeling of being able to serve someone their boba for the first time and have them really enjoy it feels like kind of like a full circle moment for me.
1: Yeah, definitely. Well, I want to get to know a little bit more about you outside of work, which I'm sure you're very busy all the time. Your brain's always on work mode, but when you get a chance to relax, you have a little bit of free time. How do you like to spend it?
2: Yeah, I mean, obviously we moved here for the mountains, so like that's always a draw. My wife and I don't really get to go out for like the more intense hikes anymore because we have a 3-year-old son, but he's starting to be able to hold his own a little bit on hikes now. So we've been able to go do some fun ones, and we even did some camping this summer, so that was really fun.
1: Oh, nice. Yeah, awesome. And if someone were to be visiting Singapore for the first time, what is a must-do thing that they have to do? Top of the list.
2: Oof, man. I would say that it's almost not what to do, it's what to eat. Okay. You gotta get to some of the hawker centers there. And for those who don't know, a hawker center is like a big food court with all the different stalls, and each stall kind of makes one specific dish or one, a handful of dishes that they are really good at. And so you just have so many flavors and cultures. You have Indian, you have Malay, you have Cantonese, you have Indonesian, Malaysian. So you have all these different dishes, and you can kind of really create a feast of just varied cultures and flavors. And Singapore has its own fusions. When you have all those cultures in the same area, you're gonna get a lot of different fusions. So definitely, if you go, you gotta eat everything, try everything. And if you are looking for one specific experience, I would say the Marina Bay Sands hotel. That's really popular. Everyone saw it in Crazy Rich Asians. It has a restaurant at the top that you have to be a guest to go into the pool, but it has a restaurant that you can go get drinks at, and that's one of the really cool spot to get drinks. So that would be my, if you only had one thing to do, that's probably what I would do.
1: Cool. And last thing, a little bit about you. What would be one thing that listeners would be surprised to learn about you?
2: Ooh. I think listeners probably just would be surprised at my career journey. Like coming out of college, I studied sport management, and I was first in experiential marketing for different sports properties, and then I moved into nonprofit, and I was working with Save the Children out of Fairfield, Connecticut, for 5 years. So from sports to nonprofit to now boba, it's not, a clear line at all, but somehow everything that I'm picking up along the way is coming in to play here and there. So just letting it all be a part of the journey.
1: Yeah, definitely. 1,000%. Well, Ben, unfortunately, our time is coming close to an end here. Crazy how it kind of goes by pretty quick. But I got one last question for you. If listeners remember one thing about, our conversation here now, what would you hope it would be?
2: So on our cups, we have a red cup top, and around the circle it says "Keep trying." It just repeats that: "Keep trying, keep trying, keep trying." And we did that as a nod to, yes, the name "Dada Must Try," but also to the mindset of you never know what life will have in store for you. You never know what new adventure or new opportunity awaits you. So like, always keep trying. Always keep believing and keeping with that positive mindset.
1: Yeah, definitely. I like that. I like that a lot. It's very inspirational, very a great mindset to have, 1,000%. And I lied, there is one more question. but thank you so much for joining us. For listeners who want to connect with you or maybe, visit any way, shape, or form, how could they connect with you
2: Yeah, so
1: online?
2: you can follow us on Instagram. Our handle is at DieDieDenver. 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Any questions or concerns, feel free to reach out.
1: Awesome. Well, Ben, thank you so much for joining us here on Lanterns of the Rockies. I hope you enjoyed your time here.
2: Thank you.
1: Awesome. And thank you all for tuning in. This has been Kai Vong with Lantern of the Rockies, and signing off. May your path always be lit by the lantern glow. Thanks again, everyone.
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0: Welcome to the newsroom from the BBC World Service. I'm Pete Ross. Riyadh Airport is struck for the third time in 4 days as Yemen's Houthi rebels continue to escalate their attacks on Saudi Arabia. Hurricane Simon batters Mexico's Pacific coast.
1: It does, of course, bring some serious effects to those coastal communities, dumping large amounts of rain. The winds have been suggested they could be as high as 220 kilometres an hour.
0: Russia continues strikes on Ukraine despite Donald Trump declaring a partial ceasefire.
2: Ukraine is ready to refrain from striking Russia's energy infrastructure, and we expect Russia to show the same readiness and honor the agreement reached with the President of the United States.
0: Pope Leo says he'll have surgery after a scan revealed a lump on his lung, and
3: how many people are in the water? How incidents are reported? Climate change adds another layer to that. As the ocean warms, habitats shift and prey moves.
0: Why shark attacks are on the rise in Australia, all after this.
4: BBC News with David Harper. President Zelensky of Ukraine says Russia has continued to attack power plants, despite an announcement by President Trump of a halt to attacks on energy infrastructure. The initiative appears to have caught both Ukraine and Russia unaware. More detail from Dan Johnson.
5: Tonight, Ukrainians are accusing the Russians of breaching Donald Trump's energy ceasefire before it really even took hold. The power station